Kinship Radio. Good evening. I am Jack Robertson. We are messengers 1,000 times. What a great prayer. Need to pray this every day, if not several times a day. Have your way. Here's Katie Nicole on Kinship Radio.

0: 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I am Jack.
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I am Jack Robertson, and your word of the Lord for today, Acts 2 and 17. In the last days it will be, God declares, that I will pour out my spirit upon all flesh, and your sons and your daughters shall prophesy, and your young men shall see visions, and your old men shall dream dreams. I love that. 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

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I am Jack Robertson. If the forces of evil in the world must bow at the mere mention of the name of Jesus, then when we, as followers of the living God, we call upon his name, our very fears, our anxieties, our addictions, and our sickness, it must bow to him. 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

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Good evening. I am Jack, and we are blessed to have you a part of our day, a part of our evening. In fact, you are always the best part of our evening. May the Lord bless you and keep you. May the Lord cause His face to shine upon you and be gracious to you. May the Lord show you His favor and give you His peace. 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I can't.

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3: The cross symbolizes a willingness to bear the shame and the suffering because I am following the one who has died for me and has given me eternal life. And so we shouldn't be surprised as we carry the cross to find trouble in our life. And I wonder today if maybe God wouldn't use this message to encourage a heart here today who's in a deep, dark place to see a good God doing a good work in you.

0: Welcome to The Journey with Steve DeWitt. I'm your host, Tim Svoboda. It's true that the hardest seasons of our lives are often the most important ones. And today, Pastor Steve DeWitt shows us from James chapter 1, why God never wastes a trial. We're learning what he's producing in us through the pain, with the conclusion of a message from the James series titled, How to Have Joy in a Trial, Living with the End in Mind. You can also listen online at thejourney.fm. Here's Pastor Steve.
1: Experiential knowing includes a kind of certainty that only experience can bring. And this is what James is talking about. Where does joy in trials come from? It comes from a kind of consideration of the trial that confidently believes that the trial itself is producing a spiritual fruit of perseverance in my life. I know it's doing that. I know it. Now, we get excited about strawberry pie. It's much more difficult for the common Christian to get really excited about the spiritual fruit of perseverance. And therein lies the challenge. Now, let's see how this works. Look to the text. He redefines trials in verse 3 as the testing of your faith in verse 4. Okay, so trial is the same as testing of your faith. Another important word here in the passage, testing. Here, it's used twice in the Greek Old Testament, a thing called the Septuagint, and both times it is used for refining, the refining of a metal of some kind, like gold or silver refined in the fire. That's the way that it's used. I was watching, it was either the Discovery Channel or the History Channel, like this last week or the week before, and they were having this special on the history of man, which likely means it was the History Channel that I was watching, not the Discovery Channel, but be that as it may. And they were talking about how the eras of human history have been defined by the ability to recast metal, so that you have the Bronze Era and you have the Iron Era, and that in both cases, they speculate how man was able to get a furnace hot enough in order to remove the impurities from that particular kind of metal. And so they had different furnaces and things they were doing. You got to have heat, don't you, to remove the undesirable thing, to have a metal that you can actually use. Up at the steel mill right now on the lake, this is what's going on. They got the blast furnace going on. It's really hot in the blast furnace. And what are they doing in the blast furnace? They are refining metal. The same word, essentially, as what we find here in James. And so James is calling us then to see this trial, this trouble that I have in my life, as a furnace purifying moment for my faith. It is the testing of my faith. It is the purifying of my faith. And to what end? The testing of your faith develops perseverance. So God gives us trials in order to give us perseverance. And if God is going to all of this trouble in our life to develop perseverance, then this must be something that's really important for us to have. And indeed it is. Let's talk about perseverance, since it's the goal of what God's doing in the trial. This word, depending on the translations you have out here, it's also translated fortitude, staying power, heroic endurance, steadfastness. We studied this in Hebrews. When we did our series there, do you recall, we talked again and again and again about how the Christian life is not simply me praying some prayer to Jesus at some point in my life. That Christianity is, and my faith is, something that has a beginning to it. I begin when I come under the hearing of the gospel, and I believe that Jesus died on the cross for my sins, and I put my faith, I'm not trusting in myself, my works, I'm not trusting in some other leader, I'm following Christ. And so I put my faith in his finished work on the cross for my salvation. That's when I begin the race. And Hebrews talks about the Christian life as a marathon. I begin the race, and I run the race until I finish the race, and I die, and I go to be with Jesus. Everything from when I begin to when I end is determined by perseverance. I need endurance. If I don't have endurance, I'm not going to finish the race. And if I don't finish the race, I don't go to heaven to be with Jesus, you see. So that's why it is vitally important. And we don't think about it probably that way, but we need to. We need to say, I want perseverance. I need perseverance in my life. So the question then is, if I've got to have perseverance in order to finish the race of the Christian life, how does God give it to me? How do I get perseverance from God? He who began the good work will finish it, Philippians says. But how does he do that? That's what this passage is talking about. And the answer to this is that he brings strain to our faith. He brings difficulty to our life in order to give us perseverance. That's how he does it. Now, how do normal people get to the place where they can run and complete a marathon, 26 miles? How do they do this? How are they capable of it? How many of us would be able to go up and run the marathon? I would guess the number to be zero, or a number really close to that. We couldn't do it. Why couldn't we do it? And the answer is that we're not in shape for it. We're not in shape. You don't just go up and run a marathon. It takes months of preparation to run a marathon. And for months and months, you train to run. And you don't train by watching running videos or reading running books. You have to condition your body to do it. And the only way that you condition your body to do it is that you bring pain to it by forcing it to run around the block lots of times. And when you haven't run and you begin to run, what is the feeling that you feel? You feel pain, right? It hurts bad. And you're not to the end of the driveway yet. It hurts bad. But it is necessary, is it not? If you don't experience pain, you're not going to finish the race. And here's where we as Christians have to read the passage that way. We have to look at this and say, you know what? The Holy Spirit wants us to look at our lives, our spiritual journey, as a marathon in which these trials that God brings are brought to us to develop the stamina that we have to have if we're ever going to finish the race. And we can't view these things as bad, because God's working a good fruit in us. It doesn't mean he hates us. It doesn't mean he doesn't care for us. It doesn't mean he doesn't love us. He brings these things to us because he loves us and because he wants us to persevere to the end of the race and to receive the blessings that are ours in Christ. And when I can get my mind to considering the trouble that I am in as a good grace from God to get me to the finish line, then when I think about it here like that, I can actually have a kind of joy here in it. So trials produce perseverance. Verse 4 tells us, perseverance must finish its work so that you may be mature and complete, not lacking anything. Not only do trials bring perseverance, but they also bring maturity. Friends, listen, if we get what I'm about to say, I'm going to save a whole lot of distress in the flock over the next year. Please listen to what I'm about to say. God's goal for us is not our comfort. God's goal for us is not our temporary happiness. God's goal for us is Christ's likeness and maturity. And the only way to get there is for him to bring trouble into our life. All sun makes a desert, and all happy times makes for really immature Christians. And yet, what do we do in our troubles? What do I do? If you could listen to my prayers, honestly, if you could sneak in and listen to my prayers when I'm praying and I don't know anybody's listening, my prayers probably sound a lot like your prayers when I've got some trouble in my life. You know what I pray over the trouble? God, take the trouble away. God, why have you brought this trouble into my life? I thought you loved me. God, this trouble is not good for me. I think I know more than you about what I need, and I view this as something that you need to get out of my life. God, please take it from me. And if God could talk in that moment, I'm sure he'd look down and say, you want to know why I'm doing it? To keep you from being a bratty little Christian. Because when all we get is sunshine, then our faith is about that deep. And God loves us too much to let us stay there. He wants us to come to maturity. And of course, the Bible says this all over the place. You'd think that we'd get it. We forget about it, but the Bible says it all over. Hebrews 12:11, no discipline seems pleasant at the time, but painful. Later on, however, it produces a harvest of righteousness. Romans 5:3, not only so, but we also rejoice in our sufferings because we know that suffering produces perseverance. 1 Peter 1:6, in this you greatly rejoice, though now for a little while you may have had to suffer grief in all kinds of trials. These have come so that your faith of greater worth than gold, which perishes, even though refined by the fire, may be proved genuine. All right, so let's bring this all together. What is this telling us today? What do we want to walk out of here with? This is what it's saying. As Christians, we have to live with the end in mind. You've probably heard the saying, we need to begin with the end in mind. If you're going to begin a house or build a house, you got to begin with that end. Or if you're going to go to college, or if you're going to begin with the end in mind. As Christians, we have to live every day with the end in mind. Otherwise, we'll never have joy. Listen to what Wiersbe said. This is a great quote. Our values determine our evaluations. If we value comfort more than character, then trials will upset us. If we value the material and physical more than the spiritual, we will not be able to count it all joy. If we live only for the present and forget the future, the trials will make us bitter, not better. And haven't we all seen people that have had trials in their life? And that trial has produced a fruit in them, and that fruit is not perseverance, but bitterness, or discouragement, or depression. And maybe you're that person here today, and you think about this passage, and you think about the thing in your life or the thing in your past, and you struggle to believe that you could ever see good in it. And I want you to know, in saying this, I am not minimizing in any way the depth of the trials that God brings his people through. If you could be in our shoes, pastors and elders' shoes, 1 week, you would know that every single week in our church, we have people that are going through the deepest, darkest rooms of despair, trials. I could tell you things from this week, horrible trials that God has his people in. I'm not minimizing that. James doesn't minimize it in any way. What James is saying is that Christians can experience in those trials a kind of serious joy that the world can't understand. You know, in the world, all they have is their health, all they have is their wealth, all they have is the moment that they have. And so when circumstances are bad in that moment, like the stock market crashes in the 1920s, what do you have men doing? Running off the tallest building that they can find. Why? Because that is all that they have. They have the here and the now. But that's not us, brothers and sisters. We are children of the King. He has given us eternal life through faith in Christ, which means that these things, at worst, are temporary. There is nothing in our life that is no trouble in our life that is a permanent trouble. They are all temporary. And so in the trial, we have to live on the knowing level because you know that the testing of your faith develops perseverance. Listen, friend, God never wastes a trial in our life. Never. And I meet with people who are going through some trial, and one of the common denominators is, especially the really big and heavy ones, the common denominator is they want to know that there's some purpose in it. They want to know that there is some meaning in the tragedy that has happened. And we have to look at the Bible and take it for what it says. To believe this to be God's word, he is saying something to us, and what he is saying is, I never waste a trial on my people. I am always at work in the trial, producing a fruit that is good for you and brings glory to me. So how do we get to that point? How do we claim in Romans 8:28 that God is working everything together for a good? How do we ever get there? And what I'm saying to you is that this is a serious kind of Christianity. Shallow Christianity will never get James 1, verse 3. Never. TV Christianity will never embrace a kind of suffering that is good kind of faith. It'll never happen. But this is serious Christianity. This is a word for serious Christians here today. That God is working through the trial and bringing a good much more than any trialless life could ever bring. And I'm not talking here about kind of stoicism. I've seen that from people. So I've seen this. People have this terrible tragedy, and they're like, oh, well, praise the Lord. And I just kind of look at them like, they're trying to be mature, but they're just being shallow. We're not talking about just sort of a case, sera, sera, what will be, God's in charge, la, la, la. Not talking about that. Nor do we need to think that we can help each other grow by bringing trouble into each other's life. Let me make that clear as well. You know, Brother John needs to grow a little. Let's go key his car. Not talking about that. This is the serious business of considering a trial for what it is doing in my life spiritually. And since it is bringing greater depth to my faith and more surrender of the things that I value in this earth to the Lord, then it is something not to be mad about, but something to humbly embrace for its eternal good. And you know, there are some times, I've had these in my life, there are some times when I just have to look at something, as much as I don't like the thing, I have to look at it, and I just have to kind of get to my mind where I'm thinking rightly about it, and to sort of grit my teeth and to say, this is good for me. It's an act of faith. It believes God to be sovereign, and it trusts in what he's doing, no matter how much it hurts. Several years ago, there was a Presbyterian pastor. His name was Lloyd John Ogilvie, and he was going through a terrible time. He had lost staff. He had troubles in the church. His wife had undergone 5 major surgeries, including radiation and chemotherapy. Big problems in the church. But he wrote this, and this is so insightful, I think. The greatest discovery that I have made in the midst of all the difficulties is that I can have joy when I can't feel like it. When I had every reason to feel beaten, I felt joy. In spite of everything, God gave me the conviction of being loved and the certainty that nothing could separate me from him. It was not happiness, gush, or jolliness, but a constant flow of the Spirit through me. At no time did he give me the easy confidence that everything would work out as I wanted on my timetable, but that he was in charge and would give me and my family enough courage for each day. Grace. Joy is always the result of that. James 1 is for serious Christians because the trials that we face are serious. And we have to live with the end in mind to see the end, what God's doing in it, to find the joy. And of course, we don't have to look any further in this than our Lord and Savior, Jesus Christ. If anybody here thinks that God's goal for us is our comfort, I would point you to the person and the work of Jesus Christ. If anybody thinks that God's goal for us is a trouble-free life and a pain-free life, I would point you to the life and the ministry of our Lord and Savior, Jesus Christ. Because did the Father love the Son? Perfectly. Absolutely perfectly. And yet, what do we find the Father doing in the Son's life? Bringing the greatest trouble and trial that any man has ever faced, the bearing of the sins of the world on a Roman cross, and not deserving it. Not deserving it. If there was ever anybody who could say, that's not fair, it was Jesus. And yet, we do not find an angry Savior on the cross. We do not find a bitter Savior on the cross. Rather, we find a man who had submitted his will entirely to the will of the Father and was willing to go through the trial that the Father brought to him and to do it by faith and to actually have joy in it. As 1 Peter says, when they hurled their insults at him, he did not retaliate. When he suffered, he made no threats. That's what we want to do, those things. What did he do? Instead, he entrusted himself to him who judges justly. Let us fix our eyes on Jesus, Hebrews says, the author and perfecter of our faith, who for the joy set before him endured the cross and scorned its shame and sat down at the right hand of the throne of God. Jesus counted it all joy because he knew that what he was going through, the Father was doing a greater work in, and he trusted him in it. Perhaps one reason that you might be here with a kind of bitterness in something that's happened in your life that you cannot get over is that either you have not considered our Savior Christ really for what he went through, or maybe you've never had the personal encounter with him that we describe as saving faith, where you have put your trust in him so that now you can trust in the Heavenly Father doing a good work in your life. Could that be? And I would just again point you to him. My words here are feeble. James 1's great, but it's not nearly as good as Jesus. There was a poem that Amy Carmichael wrote many years ago, and she was a missionary to India. And it's been a favorite of mine. It speaks very well to this subject. Just listen to it. It's called Hast Thou No Scar? It goes like this. Hast thou no scar, no hidden scar on foot or side or hand? Yet I hear thee proclaimed as mighty in the land. I hear them hail thy bright ascendant star. Hast thou no scar? Hast thou no wound? Yet I was wounded by the archers spent. They leaned me against a tree and rent. By ravaging beasts I swooned. Hast thou no wound? Here's the best part. No wound, no scar. Yet as the master shall the servant be, and pierced are the feet that follow me. Yet thine are whole. Can he have traveled far who has no wound, no scar? Yet as the master shall the servant be, and pierced are the feet that follow me. And that's where we are. When Jesus says, take up your cross and follow me, it's not a gleeful little happy jaunt down the road. The cross symbolizes a willingness to bear the shame and the suffering because I am following the one who has died for me and has given me eternal life. And so we shouldn't be surprised as we carry the cross to find trouble in our life. And I wonder today if maybe God wouldn't use this message to encourage a heart here today who's in a deep, dark place to see a good God doing a good work in you.
0: 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I'm Tim Svoboda. Join us tomorrow when Pastor Steve begins a message titled, Get Wisdom. That's Wednesday on The Journey. The Bible teaching of Steve DeWitt is brought to you by The Journey.
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6: I'm Ruth Kramer with Mission Network News. For many Muslims around the world, Eid al-Adha begins tonight. The holiday commemorates Abraham's willingness to sacrifice his son in obedience to God. But for Christians, it's a unique opportunity for gospel conversations with Muslims.
7: So in this holiday, they give, you know, like a sacrifice for their sins. And it reminds us with the real sacrifice, you know, Jesus.
6: Salim Shalash is a pastor at Home of Jesus the King Church, a partner of Beit Hillel Congregation in Nazareth, Israel. He's encouraging you to invite Muslims to investigate who Isa, or Jesus, really is.
7: Who is this prophet? Who is this one that he will judge? Who is this one that he can create life? Who is this one that he can raise dead people?
6: Pray for boldness to speak to Muslims about Jesus. And as summer comes around the corner in the United States, Helen Williams of World Missionary Press encourages believers to look for evangelism opportunities.
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6: 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I'm Luke Kramer.
1: 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In that middle part, you're never sure really what's gonna happen. 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I'm Eric Johnson, and from 2:30 to 4, I've got some music, and we're gonna spend some time together just being encouraged by God's word and each other. 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
9: Why does the Bible compare God's people to sheep instead of lions, tigers, or bears? I would rather be a sleek cheetah than a woolly sheep, wouldn't you? Sheep are not strong and independent creatures. Instead, they are notoriously directionless and defenseless animals. Other animals in the wild kingdom do not fear sheep as fierce predators. Have you ever seen a hyena running scared from a sheep? All in all, sheep are kind of pathetic creatures and entirely dependent upon the shepherd who cares for them. Sheep need a shepherd to lead them. They are also prone to wander away from the protective flock. For these reasons and more, it is quite humbling to think of ourselves as the sheep of God's pasture. I'm Ron Jones, and this is Something Good.

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1: You look in the world around us and, you know, the heavens declare God's glory and speak to us night after night and day after day. I sort of smile every time I hear somebody who might claim to be an atheist say, well, I just don't see any evidence of God out there. Really? That's like somebody saying, I don't believe in authors, and they're holding a book with somebody's name on it. Well, I've never met the author. I don't believe the author exists. Well, how do you explain this book, how it came together in perfectly edited and grammatically correct sentences? Well, I think there was an explosion in an alphabet factory billions of years ago, and all these letters went up into the air, and they took a while, but they came down into this perfectly. No. It's called Occam's razor, okay, in philosophy. The simplest explanation is probably the right one. And the simplest explanation is there's an author who wrote down some words and an editor and the whole process from there. The simplest explanation when you look at creation is God created the heavens and the earth. And he speaks to us. That's his first introduction to us. He can also speak to us through wise, godly counsel. Maybe you are in the throes of a decision today. You need some direction. Who do you go to for counsel? Do you stay within your own, you know, sphere of wisdom? That can be a scary thing sometimes, because I don't have all the right answers and all the right direction, let alone know all the right questions. I need wise counsel, but I want to make sure that I'm seeking counsel from somebody who's having a conversation with God every day. Somebody I know who is in the Word of God and praying and having a conversation and walking by the Spirit. That limits the circle of wise counsel I might seek. And then, you know, God sometimes speaks to us through circumstances. He closes this door and opens this door, and we take all of that into consideration. The good shepherd leads his sheep. He knows them by name, and they know his voice. They know his voice. He's the door of direction. All right, got to move on to the latter part of John chapter 10, verses 11 through 18, where Jesus shifts in his metaphor from I am the door of the sheep to I am the good shepherd. Let's pick it up in verse 11. I am the good shepherd, he says. The good shepherd lays down his life for the sheep. He who is a hired hand and not a shepherd, who does not own the sheep, sees the wolf coming and leaves the sheep and flees, and the wolf snatches them and scatters them. He flees because he is a hired hand and cares nothing for the sheep. I am the good shepherd. I know my own and my own know me, just as the Father knows me and I know the Father. And I lay down my life for the sheep. And I have other sheep that are not of this fold. I must bring them also, and they will listen to my voice. So there will be one flock and one shepherd. Probably a reference to that time when the church, which started in Acts chapter 2, was made up of Jews and Gentiles. One fold, one flock. For this reason, the Father loves me, he says, because I lay down my life that I may take it up again. No one takes it from me, but I lay it down of my own accord. I have authority to lay it down, and I have authority to take it up again. This charge I have received from my Father. Now, Jesus declared, I am the good shepherd twice in these verses. He did not say, I am the good teacher. He did not say, I am the good miracle worker. He did not say, I am the good moral leader. He did not say, I am the good psychologist. He said, I am the good shepherd. Why? Because we need a shepherd, not a CEO. It's on us to travel back to the ancient places and understand the imagery here, even in our modern world, and to learn from

0: Even the sheep under the shepherd's care. And Jesus is not just a shepherd, he's a good shepherd. Now, we like to take the word good and say, well, great is better than good. Not from the Jewish perspective. Nobody was good but God from the Jewish perspective. And so when Jesus said, I am the good shepherd, what they heard was Jesus declaring himself to be God. And actually, every one of the seven I am statements was a declaration of deity. I am the bread of life. I am the light of the world, and so forth. I am the door of the sheep. He said, there's one door to enter into the sheepfold. Later, he would say, I am the way, the truth, and the life, and no man comes to the Father but by me. These are Jesus' words. And here he says, I am the good shepherd. And there are two words in the Greek language that can be translated good. Agathos refers to the moral quality of something. But Jesus actually uses another term and a broader term here, kalos, which is the word which speaks of intrinsic quality and winsomeness and loveliness. As the good shepherd, I would say, Jesus not only possessed a moral quality that was good and intrinsic to his nature, but he also held a quality that made people want to be around him. He had a way of winning friends and influencing people better than Dale Carnegie, who wrote a book about it. He was just that kind of person, a person with a magnanimous presence that filled every place he entered and drew people to him. His winsome personality, his lovely demeanor. He was larger than life because people knew that he was a good person, and many of them sensed that he was God and worshiped him. He said, I am the good shepherd. And all of this begs the question, though, what's so good about the good shepherd? He claimed to be good. What's so good about him? Let me just take our remaining time to highlight a few things that jump off the page at me from John chapter 10. First of all, Jesus, the good shepherd, comes with good intentions. He comes with good intentions as compared to the hireling, or the hired hand, he calls him, who doesn't come with good intentions. There's a difference between a sheep herder and a shepherd. A sheep herder is all about himself. He herds the sheep to his own benefit, driven by purely selfish motives, sometimes driven by money. He's a hired hand. He offers his services out to those that will pay the highest for his service. And because the hireling is in it for himself, he never stands between the sheep and danger. In fact, the hireling, when he sees the wolves coming, he's out of here. He doesn't lay down in the opening of the sheepfold at night and put himself in danger as the last place of defense. But he flees when trouble approaches. And Jesus says pointedly about the hired hand, he cares nothing for the sheep. By way of contrast, Jesus cares. He comes to us with good intentions. Think again of those two spaces, the inner space inside the sheepfold, the inner world that you might keep protected from everybody else because you don't want anybody else to know what's going on in the inner world. Jesus enters that place with good intentions, the best of intentions for you, intentions you can trust. Same thing when he leads us out into the outer world. He does so with good intentions. The problem is, the world is full of people with bad intentions. And as a pastor for a good 30 years, what I've noticed is that some people have a difficult time with faith because they have trust issues. Catherine and I, years ago, were sitting at lunch with somebody in D.C., where we lived previously, and we'd been sharing the gospel with this person for quite some time, and And she understood it backwards and forwards. Christ died for our sins according to the scriptures. He was buried. He rose again on the third day according to the scriptures to pay the penalty for our sins, all of that. But she was just still having a hard time getting over that threshold. Why? She had trust issues of her own admission. She had met enough people in life who had bad intentions, and they burned her. Okay? And sometimes, unfortunately, those people with bad intentions make their way inside a church. We call them wolves in shepherd's clothing. And the worst of the offenders are child predators. We've heard news of that in different places. And it causes tremendous damage, not only to the witness of the gospel in the church, but in the wreckage in people's lives. Maybe that describes you. Maybe in some way, people that you thought were trustworthy and had good intentions betrayed that trust. And you have positioned yourself at arm's length or more from people and even from God. Don't confuse that hurtful experience with Jesus. He is a good shepherd. And he'll enter into any area of our life, whether that's the exterior or the interior, with good intentions. Always with good intentions. The devil and his demons have every bad intention you could possibly imagine for you, your family, your future, your career, your friendships, whatever. The enemy comes to kill and steal and destroy. And he's wreaked some havoc in your life and my life and in churches' lives. But Jesus always comes with good intentions. You can trust him. You can put the full weight of your faith on him. And he will never leave you, and he will never disappoint you.
1: 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We'll be right back with the second half of Dr. Ron Jones' message in just a moment. Well, studies show that people aren't reading the Bible as much as they used to. Of the many reasons why, one of the most common is that it can be confusing or intimidating. That's why Ron put together his 2-volume book, The Ultimate Road Trip Through the Bible. 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Box 6245, Virginia Beach, Virginia, 23456. Now from Crossway Church in Virginia Beach, Virginia, where he serves as lead pastor, here's Dr. Ron Jones with the second half of today's Something Good radio message, Meet the Good Shepherd.
0: Secondly, Jesus, the Good Shepherd, also leads us to good places. He says, the sheep hear his voice, and he calls out his own sheep by name and leads them out. He's already gotten personal with them and knows them by name. He's not the hireling who's just in it for the transaction and for the paycheck. He has a relationship with his sheep. James Rebanks, in his book, The Shepherd's Life, writes about that unique relationship between himself and his sheep and the other shepherds in the northern England region there, and how, you know, it's really a strange thing. Some people think just in terms of livestock management and it's transaction-oriented. He says, but no, we have a relationship with our sheep. He says that they all look the same to, you know, the average person out there, but we know their subtle differences and nuances, and we've named them based upon some of their idiosyncrasies. We know them by name. We lead them out. We love our sheep, and we care for them. Isaiah 43 and verse 1, the Lord said to Israel, fear not, for I have redeemed you. I have called you by name. You are mine. Those are heartfelt, personal words from the Lord himself. In Psalm 23, David describes his good shepherd as leading him to good places, beside still waters, to green pastures. Also, in paths of righteousness, he says. He leads me in paths of righteousness to the right place at the right time, if we'll just follow him. David also says, and we'll get there in weeks to come, the Lord, our good shepherd, leads us through the valley of the shadow of death. Yeah, sometimes to get from here to here, you got to go through the valley. And there are dark times and troubled times and difficult times. The key to this phrase in Psalm 23 is that little word through. I'll lead you through the valley of the shadow of death, as if to say, I'll get you through this, whatever this is. Whatever this you're going through right now that seems like the midnight hour in a dark, dark place, your good shepherd who comes with good intentions will lead you to good places, even though what you're going through right now doesn't seem anywhere close to the definition of good. But he'll get you through this, through the valley of the shadow of death, if you choose to let him lead you and follow him. And finally, Jesus, the good shepherd, gives his good life for the sheep. We could go back to John chapter 10 and circle two or three times where Jesus said, I am the good shepherd. I lay down my life for the sheep. The hired hand doesn't do that. The wolf in shepherd's clothing who's in it for the livestock transaction doesn't do that. He ain't even going to put his life in any danger for the sheep. But Jesus said, one of the reasons I'm the good shepherd is I take my good life and I lay it down for the sheep. Obviously a reference to the time that he went to the cross and paid the penalty for our sins. Who does that but our good shepherd? And because he laid down his life for the sheep, he is uniquely qualified to be our good shepherd, uniquely qualified to receive the full weight of our faith and our trust in him. And do you remember what he said there in John chapter 10? He says, I lay down my own life. Nobody will take it from me. You know, some people say, oh, poor Jesus, that story about a good man, this rabbi in Galilee, that got on the wrong side of religious politics and ended up on a Roman cross. No. That's not the story there. He laid down his life. He says, I have the authority to lay it down. I have the authority to pick it up again. He could have called a legion of angels to stop everything that was happening in Jerusalem 2,000 years ago and put a stop to that crucifixion stuff. But that was part of the Father's plan. Why? Because all we like sheep have gone astray. We've all turned to our own way, but he has laid upon him, the good shepherd here, the iniquity of us all. It was through the cross of Christ and his willingness to lay down his own life that the penalty for your sin and my sin was paid for in full. And that the God who created us in his image could be both loving and just at the same time. To love us enough to give us his only begotten son, to lay down his life for us, but also to be just in that sin's penalty was paid for. Sin is a serious thing to a righteous and holy God. And Jesus said, I lay down my life for the sheep. What's your response to that? You just shrug your shoulders in indifference, or you come to the cross of Christ as a humble sinner who needs a Savior and a good shepherd like Jesus. You know, James Rebanks in Northern England, we might say the family business for generations, has been shepherding. We could also say that about our Heavenly Father. That our Heavenly Father's family business is shepherding. Don't try to update the imagery. No travel back in time. Go to those remote places, those quiet, pastoral, even poetic places, and learn from this. It's the Father's business, shepherding is. And His Son and our Savior laid down His life for the sheep and said, I am the Good Shepherd. You can trust me. Place your faith and trust in Him today.
1: Thanks for being here for today's Something Good radio message, Meet the Good Shepherd. Dr. Ron Jones joins me now. And Ron, let's go back to this idea of people having trust issues. I know you'd like to expound on that because it's such a real and often heartbreaking issue for so many people out there.
0: It absolutely is, Brian. But let me say something right off the bat that might surprise some of our listeners. You know, you can read the Bible from cover to cover, and you'll never see God or read about God requiring us to trust people, not even one single time. It will say love God and trust God and worship God and fear God. It will instruct us to love people and be kind to people, to honor our parents. But the Bible says nothing about trusting people. It's heartbreaking to hear stories like the one I shared today, stories of trust getting violated in such a horrible and devastating way. Because as children, we have an inherent trust in our parents and in people in general. So it's understandable that many people grow up to have severe and seemingly irreversible trust issues as a result of their childhood experiences. That's why it's such good news that God never asks us to trust people in the first place. It's such a liberating revelation, because it means that now, as adults, we can direct our trust to the only person we're told to trust, that is Jesus Christ, the Good Shepherd. So, Brian, I have two words of encouragement to share with anyone having trust issues. First, put your faith in the Good Shepherd, not in anyone or anything else. Return to that childlike faith you once had and direct it only to Him. Because that's the kind of faith He wants you to have in Him. And that leads me to the second word of encouragement. The reason you can have that kind of faith in Him, regardless of your past, is because that kind of faith is a gift from God Himself to anyone who asks for it. Faith and trust are not our gifts to God. They're His gifts to us.
1: That's Dr. Ron Jones with some great final thoughts from today's message, Meet the Good Shepherd. Before we go, Ron, how about telling us what's in store for us tomorrow as you continue our journey through Psalm 23?
0: Well, Brian, the past couple of days have been a bit of a setup for everything that comes next. This series is about Psalm 23, but I started in John chapter 10 because that's where Jesus called Himself the Good Shepherd. I didn't want to jump right into Psalm 23 until I gave listeners a little context. So next time we'll get into Psalm 23, which begins with these five words, "The Lord is my shepherd." This is one of the most beloved chapters in all the Bible. It's only six verses, well under 300 words, but it contains a lifetime of wisdom and beauty. And so we're going to spend almost a month exploring this short Psalm of David. And it begins with my message, Satisfaction Guaranteed.
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tea. 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
1: How many times can you hear the same lie before you start to believe it?

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I see the people there, so I pull up a chair, and the stories, they blow me away. Cause I can see it on every face, the evidence of grace. And as I listen, it occurs to me, everybody's got their own 13. So what's your story about his glory? You gotta find your place in the history of grace. Yeah, what's your story about his glory? 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

I speak with human eloquence and angelic ecstasy, but don't love, I'm nothing but the creaking of a rusty gate. If I speak God's word with power, revealing all of his mysteries and making everything as plain as day, and if I have faith to say to a mountain, jump, and it jumps, but I don't love, I'm nothing. If I give all I own to the poor, or even go to the stake to be burned as a martyr, but I don't love, I've gotten nowhere. So, no matter what I say, no matter what I believe, no matter what I do, I'm bankrupt without love.

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1: Until an infamous murder trial brought it to the national spotlight, Walterboro, South Carolina was quintessential small-town America. And Becky Hill, recently elected the county's court clerk, had no idea the national spotlight was about to shine on her.

0: When the trial of Alex Murdaugh finally concluded with a guilty verdict, it fell to Becky Hill to read it out loud to the world. And by August of 23, she had published a tell-all book and facilitated a Netflix documentary devoted to the trial. But her time to shine was short-lived. Soon, Hill would be pleading guilty to misconduct in office, perjury, and obstruction of justice, and now has been accused of jury tampering, resulting in what will now be a retrying of Alex Murdaugh. In this world, justice is often fragile and incomplete, but this is one of the promises of God, that one day every wrong will be made right. Welcome to Haven Today. I'm David Wolin, sharing the great story that's all about Jesus. Today we're continuing in a series called How Jesus Feels About You. And we're talking about what the heart of the Lord Jesus Christ is truly like toward sinners and sufferers who come to him. This is true if you're a seasoned saint, so to speak. You've been walking with Jesus for years, but it's just as true if you're taking your very first steps of faith toward him. And the pages of the Gospels are full of people doing precisely that. The love and compassion of Christ swells and leans in and kneels down to lift up the broken and the brokenhearted. We see the heart of Christ shining toward each of these who comes to him or calls out to him, and it's often in their hour of most desperate need.
1: Here's the point. What Jesus is like at our worst. That's what we are most deeply resistant to. It is at my moment of deepest shame, regret, and failure that the Lord Jesus Christ loves me the most. That is when as with our own kids, that is when his compassion burns strongest and extends to us most insistently.
0: That's the voice of pastor and author Dane Ortlund, who will be back with us in a few moments to pick up a conversation about what Jesus is really like, about how the Jesus we picture in our minds, and we all can't help but do that, the Jesus we imagine, always falls short of the magnificent reality of who he is. The real person of Jesus Christ is accurately portrayed in the pages of Scripture and is far better and more compassionate and kinder than we imagine. About himself, Jesus says, "I am gentle and lowly in heart, and you will find rest for your souls." Dane Ortlund just published a book based on this passage. It's actually taken from his best-selling Gentle and Lowly, but this one is shorter. It's in a condensed form of that original content. It's a little easier to read, and each new chapter quickly gets to the point, what we long for most. He invites us to draw near to the heart of Jesus, and that's the name of this book, The Heart of Jesus, and the subtitle, How He Really Feels About You. Each chapter explores a different facet of the heart of Christ, like his compassion, his happiness, his tender friendship, his promise never to cast you out, and how he remains faithful to the uttermost. When the world around us is shaking, and it is, so many of us are feeling that, this is a book that steadies us and grounds us in the heart of Christ. And The Heart of Jesus is our way of saying thank you for your gift of ministry support. You can do that by phone at 865-HAVEN, 865-HAVEN, or you can give online at haventoday.org, haventoday.org. And today we'll open up with the words of Jesus in Matthew 11, 28 through 30, set to music by The Corner Room. As you listen, let your heart take these truths in, and then we'll be back for a conversation once again with Dane Ortlund. Come.

0: The Corner Room, singing the words of Jesus that have brought so many so much comfort. I'm David Wolin, and this is Haven Today. Back with me again is pastor and author Dane Ortlund.
1: Great to be with you, David. Thank you, brother.
0: So we are talking about the heart of Jesus, and you've been writing about the heart of Jesus going back quite a ways. There was the book that came out in the year, 2020, called Gentle and Lowly, and a book that just came out, which is sort of like a condensation version of that, maybe kind of like the relationship between a cup of coffee and a shot of espresso. But you don't have to be a coffee snob to like this book. The heart of Jesus puts it in bite-size chunks for us and invites us to reconsider again and afresh who Jesus really is and how he really feels about us. And Dane, you've been talking about this for 6+ years. Do you find that people are still resonating and surprised and leaning in when you bring this up?
1: I am still surprised.
0: So,
1: yes,
0: good.
1: I think David, until the day we die, the way Jesus talks about his care and love for us is going to feel kind of strange and foreign to us. And we're going to grow in it. We're going to grow in it. We will keep growing it. I want to keep growing in it. But we're spring-loaded and hardwired to think that he's a calculating kind of savior. Not a savior of, as Ephesians 2 puts it, immeasurable, non-calculating grace and kindness. So yeah, I do find that I myself and my fellow sinners, saints, are all the time needing to press refresh in our hearts on just how wonderful the Lord Jesus is, what he is like for us. Here's the point. What Jesus is like at our worst. That's what we are most deeply resistant to. What we tend to think is Jesus loves me and he's patient with me and he cares for me, and his care for me gets kind of stronger when we're doing better. And when we're really wandering, well, you know, okay, he's going to take a step back and fold his arms and he'll hang in there with us. Actually, the Puritans persuaded me from the pages of Scripture, it is at my moment of deepest shame, regret, and failure that the Lord Jesus Christ loves me the most. That is when that is when his compassion burns strongest and extends to us most insistently. And that point is very surprising and arresting for all of us. I do believe that from the pages of the Bible.
0: Yeah. So do I. So I've been having a lot of conversations recently for a whole lot of different reasons about the purpose of the trials that we go through and the God who is sovereign over all of them, and the way that hard things in life apply pressure to us and squeeze us, and the revealing moments for us, sort of like a tube of toothpaste. When it gets squeezed, what's inside truly comes out. And so for the Christian, even a maturing Christian, that's going to be a mix of spiritual fruit and some measure of the sinfulness that still remains. But when Jesus gets squeezed and he faced trials, what comes out from Jesus, what oozes out, is completely different than what oozes out from us, isn't it? I picked this up from reading this book this time again.
1: Yeah, he is perfect. And what that means is not that he is unfeeling, but that he is perfectly feeling. And certainly he endured terrible sufferings and trials that we will never have to in the way that he did, because he experienced them vicariously for all of his brothers and sisters all through the centuries. And as he walked through life experiencing such terrible attack, slander, physical pain, but even deeper psychological and spiritual abandonment, all he did was move forward in self-giving love. That is all that ever poured out of him. And so that is hope for us.
0: Yeah, yeah. And then when he encountered the suffering of others, it's compassion that oozes out over and over and over and over again.
1: Oh my, he never, how do you put it? He was never like a detached clinical doctor who just wanted to quickly write a prescription and be on his way. He treated suffering men and women and boys and girls He dignified children too. Mm-hmm. He treated suffering persons as royalty. And the reason I put it that way is while the ancient Babylonian mindset, ancient Near Eastern mindset, would view only the king as the image of God, a regal person, the image, they would call only the king the image of God. Mm-hmm. Genesis 1 comes along against that background and says every man and woman is the image of God. In other words, every man and woman is regal royalty. Every man is a king and every woman is a queen. Jesus treated people that way. So when he saw someone ostracized and rejected, what he saw was a king. When the woman brought in sinful adultery to him, he saw a queen. He saw a princess. And I'm not at all denying the terrible sin in which we are all and all of they were caught up in. But he treated people with that dignifying that is such a beautiful example for us, of course, and is reflective of how he looked at people.
0: Yeah. And there's something in us that shrinks back from him because we don't deep down believe that this could be true. So Dane, we got a little puppy in our family recently, a couple years ago, a little mini golden doodle. My daughter's been begging for one like forever. And it wasn't until we got here that we learned something about the breed that's very common, which is that she is very skittish around men, and in particular the alpha, you know, in the home.
1: Ah.
0: And she goes to everybody else. To me, man, she just won't come, you know, and I want her to. I'm just like everybody else. I want to pet her. I want to put the leash on her and take her for a walk, but nothing unless you kind of trap her in a corner will induce her to submit, you know, and just come to me. And it struck me, as the sheep of his flock, the Lord Jesus, we have something in us that's kind of like that.
1: Oh, yeah.
0: When we perceive the great shepherd, there's an instinct in us that goes, you know, no, I better duck and weave my way out of your grasp because, you know, surely what you have for me is not something I'm going to enjoy. And we couldn't be more wrong.
1: Oh, man. And I love that analogy with the dog. What's the dog's name, by the way?
0: Rue. Rue. She's a little one.
1: Rue's a little skittish around the alpha David in the home. Yeah, that's a great picture into how we operate. I think we do that without even realizing it, David, in how we are approaching mm-hmm. Christ or not approaching him. But mm-hmm. let's just take the image of we being the organs, the body parts of Jesus Christ. When Paul in the New Testament talks about us being the members, the members of the body of Christ, that does not mean like a Costco membership. That means we mm-hmm. are the body,
0: right.
1: The body parts, the appendages, the organs. So Christ is the head, and we are his body. So to the point that in Acts 9, when Saul is persecuting Christians, the risen Jesus knocks mm-hmm. Saul off his horse and says, why are you persecuting me? Not why are you persecuting
0: me.
1: My
0: mm-hmm.
1: friends or my people? Okay, so we are his body parts. Now, the other day I was cutting potatoes for dinner, and we have some new knives. And it wasn't terrible, Uh-oh. But I managed to slice my thumb open, the tip of my thumb. It's still kind of healing here. Now, what did the rest of my body do when my thumb starts bleeding on the kitchen counter? Did my right hand start smacking this left thumb and say, you idiot, what are you doing? Did my mouth start giving it a pep talk? Did the rest of the body grow immediately frustrated and impatient with a hurting body part, even though it was its own stupidity that brought it upon it? No, what the rest of the body did was, orchestrated by the head, was tenderly bandaged and cared for that hurting body part.
0: Mm.
1: I conclude, if I find myself either in suffering or in sin, either I'm hurting because of what someone else did, or I'm hurting because of something I did, in either case, Jesus is comforted when I come to him for fresh healing because his own body mm-hmm. is getting healed. That's how Goodwin talks.
0: Mm-hmm.
1: His own body, and it's 1 Corinthians 12. Mm-hmm. So in other words, we're not honoring Christ and giving him greater joy if we lurk back out of a sense of, well, I'm dirty, I don't want to defile your holiness, or something like that. I need to like atone for a little while first or something like that. No, we come to him, and actually it's not that he simply tolerates us coming to him. It rejoices his heart. He wants us to come to him, unlike Rue. And so that is our great joy and privilege.
0: That's right. That's right. Okay. Last week on Haven, we were talking about the assurance of salvation that we have in Christ. And the heart of Christ speaks to this common anxiety that many Christian believers have, sometimes chronically or maybe sometimes from time to time throughout their lives, you know, wondering, am I safe with Jesus? Is there a line that I can cross where it'll be over for me? You know, like with kids and their parents, you know, even the best of parents, like at some point they're going to snap. But Christ doesn't work like that. You can't get kicked out of the house. John 6:37, one of your books titles or chapters starts like this: whoever comes to me, I will never cast out. That connects us also to the heart of Christ, doesn't it?
1: It sure does. Once we come to him, he will never cast us out. Now, let's just think for about a minute about what that means, David. We might think that what that means is once we come to him and are doing our fair part, we are living up to the commitment we've made.
0: Yeah.
1: We are, you know, like when you make the team, the sports team in high school or professionally, if you perform, you stay in.
0: Yeah.
1: Otherwise, the contract, you know, you might get traded. That's not what he's talking about. We know that because of the doctrine of union with Christ. So just very briefly here, coming to him. Now, remember, elsewhere in John's gospel, you just quoted John 6:37. Jesus says, if you come to me, I'll never kick you out. Well, elsewhere in John's gospel, in chapter 6 and in chapter 10, Christ says, no one can come to me unless the Father draws him. So if I come to Jesus, actually, though I am a meaningful moral agent, I'm not a robot. I am coming to him. On the one hand, the larger wraparound category is God the Father by his Spirit is drawing me to God the Son. And that's way beyond, that's a way more powerful thing than my own little decisive or indecisiveness. So here's the logic of the New Testament. Because I come to Christ and God the Father was drawing me to Christ, the logic of the New Testament, both in John's Gospel and Paul and elsewhere, is in order for me to be abandoned by Christ, Christ would have to be abandoned by his Father. Or to put it differently, in order for me to be kicked out of the heart of Christ, Jesus would have to be kicked out of heaven and put back in the tomb of Joseph of Arimathea, where he lay for a couple of days 2,000 years ago. What are the odds that Jesus Christ is going to be dead again in that tomb? The odds are zero. The odds are exactly the same that Jesus will get fed up with us as that he will be dead again. That's how safe we are in the heart of Christ, and therefore a full assurance is ours once we are in Christ.
0: Yeah. Yeah, we are children of God. And you know, this is very tragic. There's somebody that I know who was adopted, but first was a foster child, and she shares about a family that she was placed in, and that there was this constant threat over her. We took you in out of our charity, but we can send you right back.
1: Oh my.
0: You know, where you came from. But Jesus says in John 14, I will not leave you as orphans. And the emphasis that he puts on that then is, my Spirit will come to you. The Holy Spirit will come to you. And the interplay now between the Spirit of God who indwells believers, connecting us and pointing us back to the heart of Christ, is a big part of how this works. So, Dan, I would invite you, because we don't have too much time left today, speak to that briefly, and then tomorrow we'll open it up a little more fully.
1: Yeah. Well, I just love everything you just said. As you were talking just now, David, I was thinking of Luke Skywalker. When he got, you know, he got his hand chopped off and he got a new hand. Remember it? And like they were like sticking needles into the tips of his fingers to make sure that like he had feeling in his new hand, like an actual new hand, a new body part. Well, how likely would it be for Luke to say, okay, I'm kind of tired with this hand. I'm going to rip it off. And I'm not really happy with my new hand. That hand is what we are to Jesus Christ. We have been, it's not just about being his adopted siblings or, formerly orphans and now adopted by Christ's heavenly Father. That is true. But we have been adopted. We've been plugged into the family of God the Father by being united. Again, I want to come back to union, by being united.
0: It's important
1: to him. And this is like spiritual superglue. You can't ever get torn apart. the Trinity would have to come undone in order for those united to Jesus to fall away or melt away from making it to heaven and being united to him forevermore. This is the great hope of the Christian life.
0: It is. It is. And it's the hope that we can continue to return to like breakfast every day. We need it to get through the day.
1: Amen.
0: At least I do. Dane Ortlund, thank you for being with us on Haven today.
1: It's my pleasure, David.

0: It's called Come to Jesus, Rest in Him. That's the voice of Jordan Coughlin singing live at the Getty Conference with Keith and Kristen Getty. This is Haven Today. I'm David Wolin. Do you long to know Jesus better and more truly? Hopefully, at this point, we can recognize that Jesus wants that too, and He invites you and me to know His heart better. That's the point of the book we've been talking about on the program today from pastor and author Dane Ortlund. The book is The Heart of Jesus, How He Really Feels About You. So good. And it's our way of saying thank you for your gift of support. 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I'm David Wolin. Won't you come back again next time? We'll be keeping it all about Jesus. It's the great story here on Haven Today.
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1: With SRN News, I'm Jason Walker. President Trump has undergone a complete medical exam, and he says, quote, everything checked out perfectly. President holds a cabinet meeting later today, that amid ongoing negotiations with Iran. A lot of happy people in California right now. Officials have lifted the evacuation orders for the final 16,000 residents near a damaged chemical tank. And authorities in Washington state have confirmed now one person is dead, nine others unaccounted for, after a chemical tank imploded at a pulp and paper mill. In Texas, Ken Paxton easily winning the GOP nomination for the Senate, defeating incumbent John Cornyn. Paxton had been endorsed by President Trump. This is SRN News.
2: Kinship Radio Mornings with Ryan. It is 6 o'clock. We've got 67 degrees in the Twin Cities, 65 in Rochester, 66 in Fort Dodge, and 65 in Mankato. For your Kinship forecast today, it's going to be a warm summer day with plenty of sunshine and highs climbing into the upper 80s and lower 90s. A few isolated showers or thunderstorms are possible a little later on today, mainly to the west. 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

Kinship Radio, Mornings with Ryan. I'm Ryan Fried. Welcome. Thanks for joining me this Wednesday. Again, that's going to be tough for me this week because the days are all messed up. I put my trash out last night. I didn't need to because it won't go till tonight because their schedule's messed up too. That's just the way it is. And wow, it was hot yesterday. I said in the forecast a little bit ago, a summer day today. We're still spring. This is still May. But it's going to feel like summer today because it's going to be kind of warm, but I'm ready for it, you know. I might even try to go hike in the heat today, and that's always fun. Hey, let's start our day off right with a verse from the Word and with prayer. Psalm 104, verses 33 through 34. I will sing to the Lord all my life. I will sing praise to my God as long as I live. May my meditation be pleasing to Him as I rejoice in the Lord. Father, today we choose to rejoice in you and to sing your praise. We ask that you let our thoughts and our words and our hearts be pleasing in your sight today. Fill this day with joy as we celebrate your goodness and faithfulness. And in Jesus' name, amen. Here's Leanna Crawford in Honest. This is Kinship Radio.

0: is to be honest. Kinship Radio, Mornings with Ryan. That was Honest from Leanna Crawford, and it's time to play the What Day Is It game, which means it's 6:09. And today I've got some buddies in to help me play the game. Who's here?
1: Hello!
2: Me.
0: Oh my, that was loud.
1: I'm here.
0: That's Obadiah and the
1: me.
0: First, Mercy. Obadiah and
1: yeah.
0: Mercy.
1: Yeah.
0: Welcome,
1: yeah.
0: guys.
1: Yeah.
0: So how old are you, Mercy?
1: 11.
0: And Obadiah?
1: 14.
0: 14. Teenager and soon to be teenager in a couple
1: yeah.
0: years.
1: 2 years. Soon to be teenager.
0: It's all relative. So we're playing the What Day Is It game.
1: I thought you were talking about me.
0: You are a teenager. We are playing the What Day Is It game. That means that there is a holiday every day of the year. Today is May 27th. And I've got three options here. Two of them are real holidays. They are today. And then there's one that I made up. And you and Mercy, Obadiah, Mercy, and you are going to try to guess which is the fake day. So we've got National Gordian Knot Day.
1: Gordian?
3: What does that mean?
0: Gordian.
1: It says Gordian.
0: Oops. There should be an R there. Gordian Knot Day celebrates the famous legend of an impossible knot that no one could untangle.
1: Ooh.
0: It's a story about Alexander the Great. So
1: Alexander
0: Gordian
1: Knot.
3: Let me
1: he
3: guess. He did it.
1: Yeah,
3: he
1: unknotted, yeah.
0: It's basically
1: ooh.
0: A puzzle that no one could. Yeah, Alexander solved it by cutting through the knot with a sword. Yeah, that works.
1: Yeah.
0: Then National Flip Flop Day.
3: What up, flip flops?
0: Which is.
1: Flip
3: flops.
0: The footwear.
1: Flip flops.
3: The flip flops.
0: Do either of you wear flip flops?
1: No.
3: Sometimes.
0: I do not.
1: I've never. Oh, no, I have one.
3: I've flip flop once.
0: I don't like flip flops. I really don't.
3: They feel weird while between your toesies.
0: And then finally here we've got National Grape Popsicle Day.
3: I love grape popsicles.
0: Grape Popsicle Day.
3: Great popsicles.
0: Grape, not great. Grape.
1: Grape popsicles.
0: But anyway, again, one of these is fake. We're going to come back and let you guys guess which one you think is the fake day. And if you'd like to help them out, you can text us 800-810-6758. Here's The 99 from Mac Powell on Kinship Radio.

0: Kinship Radio, Mornings with Ryan. That was nobody from Casting Crowns. It is 6:17. We're playing the What Day Is It game. I've got Obadiah, my son, and Mercy, one of my daughters, into play. How you guys doing?
1: Hi.
2: I'm doing good.
0: You're excited. Yeah. Nice. Yeah. You guys kind of sound alike. Woo! A little bit.
3: Yeah. Alike? Well, we're siblings.
0: That's true.
2: Obadiah is doing especially great because he got a phone yesterday.
0: Oh, yeah. That has nothing to do with the game.
2: It is not
0: Obadiah gets new phone game. So,
2: yeah.
0: This is the What Day Is a Game. Every day is a holiday or 12. And I took 12. Two that are real holidays there today, May 27th, and then I made one up. And you, Mercy, and Obadiah, and the listeners are going to guess which one is the fake day. So we've got National Gordian Knot Day, Legend of the Impossible Knot, National Flip-Flop Day, and National Grape Popsicle Day. But again, one of these days is not real.
3: Yeah. I think you made up. Oh, but flip-flop. I get the phone day.
0: That's true. I would.
2: Flip-flop day. Flip-flop A.
3: Great popsicle.
2: Flip-flop A.
3: Great.
2: Because I've heard it before.
0: Okay, so I'm hearing a split guess.
3: Yeah.
0: So Mercy, what do you think?
2: Grape.
3: Flip-flop.
0: Flip-flop day?
2: Grape.
0: Grape. Grape.
2: We could do flip-flop day, then grape.
0: So no, Mercy, you... Well, hold up, guys. Mercy, what did you say?
2: Flip-flop.
0: Flip-flop. Obadiah, what do you say?
3: Grape popsicle.
0: Okay, let's do Mercy first. Mercy, you say it's flip-flop?
2: Yeah.
4: Not this time.
0: No. Flip-flop day is real. And you say it's grape popsicle day is fake?
3: Yeah.
4: You're wrong.
0: No, that's it. So both of those are the fake day, are real days, which means the fake day is National Gordian Knot Day. Now, Gordian Knot, that existed and the legend exists from Alexander the Great. There's no such day. No such day, guys. But hey, thanks for playing.
3: Yeah.
0: Want to do it again tomorrow?
3: Sure.
0: All righty.
3: We'll come back.
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Kinship Radio Mornings with Ryan. I'm Ryan Fried. That was Have Your Way from Katie Nicole. It is 6:25. We've got 65 degrees in Mankato. It's going to be another warm one. Our kinship burning question this morning on this Wednesday, it's Nothing to Fear Day. Nothing to Fear Day. So the question is simply, what's your phobia? What are you scared of? You can let me know by giving me a call. 800-810-6758. Some folks have already gone to our Facebook page and answered this. A lot of people, actually. Nikki, Deidre, and Cheryl all agree in their fear of snakes. That's a popular one. So again, if you'd like to answer this burning question, what's your phobia? What are you scared of? Give me a call, 800-810-6758. Here's a live from Big Daddy Weave on Kinship Radio. I was

Kinship Radio, Mornings with Ryan. That was live from Big Daddy Weave. We've got 67 degrees in the Twin Cities, 65 in Rochester, 66 in Fort Dodge, and 65 in Mankato. Starting off pretty warm today. Most areas are going to stay dry today for your Kinship forecast with lots of sunshine. Afternoon temperatures will reach the upper 80s with a few spots topping 90 degrees today. Keep that water with you. Here's All Joy from Natalie Lane on Kinship Radio.

Kinship Radio, Mornings with Ryan. This is Ryan Fried. That was All Joy from Natalie Lane. And we've got 65 degrees in Mankato. It is 6:33. Can I pray for you? You can tell me how by going to our prayer line at kinshipradio.org. You can post a request right there. It's probably the best way to get a prayer request to us. We're going to lift up Sheila's request right now. Father, thank you for Sheila. We ask that you would help her family to find deliverance from spiritual blocks, give them healing, money for bills and debts. We ask you to be with a friend of them, Gloria's family. They need deliverance as well and healing. And another friend, Mira's family, they need protection from enemies, favor, finance to pay house off bills and debts. Sheila's got a lot of things on her mind. Father, we pray against her anxieties today as well. And we just ask you to lift all this up, and we pray that you would bless this entire situation, Father, as we know that you can. In your name, amen. Here's CeCe Winans, Believe For It, on Kinship Radio.

Kinship Radio Mornings with Ryan. Good morning. I'm Ryan Fried. It is 6:38. We've got 65 degrees in Mankato. And my son Malachi attended a senior breakfast during his last week of school. It was an awards banquet where scholarships and honors were announced, and one by one names were called. Students walked to the front, pictures were taken, everyone clapped and applauded, and Malachi, he stood up when they recognized students who earned academic letters, but that was about it. And I knew something that most people in the room did not, and that's that he had gotten a really good scholarship to college. And so I leaned over and like, hey, when are they going to announce that? And he kind of smirked and quietly said, I never told him about it, so they're not going to. And that kind of surprised me because if I'm being honest as his dad, I want to shout it from the rooftop. I was proud of him, but he genuinely did not need or want the attention. He was content to let it stay quiet. And I have to appreciate that kind of humility. Philippians 2:3 says, do nothing out of selfish ambition or vain conceit. Rather, in humility, value others above yourselves. Our world teaches us to promote ourselves, build our image, make sure everyone notices us. But biblical humility looks a lot different. It's being secure enough in who God says you are that you do not need constant recognition from everyone else. That does not mean that accomplishments are bad. It just means they're not where our worth comes from. So today, remember this. You do not have to announce every success to have value. God sees faithfulness even when nobody else does. And sometimes the quietest confidence says the most about a person's character. Here's Where Would I Be from Peter Burton on Kinship Radio.

0: Kinship Radio, mornings with Ryan. It is 6:46. We're still at about 65 degrees in Mankato, and that was Fill My Cup from Andrew Rip. Today is It's Nothing to Fear Day. So our burning question is, what's your phobia? What are you scared of? And LaDonna Alvarado had an answer to this.
1: Hey, Ryan, it's LaDonna. So one of my biggest phobias is called trypophobia, and I don't even know if I'm saying that right, but it's the fear of, like, little holes bunched together, and it grows. I just can't. It makes my skin crawl, my stomach turn. It's hard to explain, but, like, if you have all these little tiny holes together, I just can't.
0: Thanks, LaDonna. Appreciate that. We do need to point out many times today, I think, that fear, anxiety, that's not from God. Isaiah 41:10 says, "Fear not, for I am with you. Be not dismayed, for I am your God. I will strengthen you. I will help you. I will uphold you with my righteous right hand." Let's remember where our strength is today. And if you'd like to answer the burning question, give me a call, 800-810-6758. So what is your phobia? What is that thing that you are scared of? This is Kinship Radio.
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It is 6:55, 65 degrees in Mankato. Kinship Burning Question today. It's Nothing to Fear Day. What's your phobia? What are you scared of? Both Rita and Heidi went to our Facebook page and said, mice? Yeah, that's one of my wife's. That's why that's my job, getting rid of those. If you'd like to answer this question, give me a call, 800-810-6758. Here's Good to Be Alive from Jason Gray on Kinship Radio.

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1: With SRN News, I'm Rich Thomason in Washington. Republican candidates with President Trump's seal of approval continue racking up primary wins in the U.S. Senate primary in Texas. Trump endorsed Ken Paxton, soundly defeating veteran Senator John Cornyn. Following his latest physical, the president says everything checked out perfectly. It was a six-month medical and dental checkup. One person is dead, several injured, nine others missing. A chemical tank imploded at a paper mill in Longview, Washington, the tank holding a volatile mix of chemicals. All evacuation orders now lifted for the final 16,000 residents who live close to a damaged chemical tank in Garden Grove in Southern California. And a spring heat wave is scorching parts of Western Europe, breaking temperature records that have stood for decades. The Dow futures, 239 points higher. NASDAQ futures up 162. More details, srnnews.com.
2: 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It is 7 o'clock. We got 68 degrees in the Twin Cities, 67 in Rochester, Fort Dodge, and then 66 in Mankato. Your Kinship forecast on this Wednesday. There's a slight chance for a pop-up shower or thunderstorm this afternoon and early evening, but most communities will stay warm and dry. Tonight clears out with mild temperatures near 60. 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

0: Kinship Radio Mornings with Ryan. That was Love God, Love People from Danny Gokey. Good morning, I'm Ryan Fried. It is Wednesday. We've got 66 degrees in Mankato, and we're talking about fear today. Our kinship burning question is, it's nothing to fear day. So what's your phobia? What are you scared of? And if you're brave enough to tell me, give me a call, 800-810-6758. We heard from Christine in California. She's afraid of snakes, spiders, and bats. Yep, those are not great. Kelly on Facebook said spiders and closed-in spaces are suffocating. Oh, yeah. Spiders are just creepy all around. Also, Beth went to Facebook and said bees, wasps, hornets. So stinging insects, not her favorite. If you'd like to share, give me a call, 800-810-6758. Coming up in about 4 minutes, we're going to have the Kinship Bible Quiz. Here's Gospel Truth from Brandon Heath on Kinship Radio.
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0: Kinship Radio Mornings with Ryan. That was Gospel Truth from Brandon Heath. I am Ryan Freed. It is 7:07. We have 66 degrees in Mankato, and it is time for the Kinship Bible Quiz. Every weekday morning, we bring you a Bible quiz question that we've studied, and then you call or text us, 800-810-6758, and try to compete to get in first and get the right answer, and it's a ton of fun. So listen carefully. Here's your question. What wife of a sheep herder admitted that her husband was a complete fool? What wife of a sheep herder admitted that her husband was a complete fool? Here's Seth Schleter and Won't Start Now on Kinship Radio.
1: I've never seen a morning the sun forgot to rise. 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

0: Kinship Radio Mornings with Ryan. It is 7:14. That was Colton Dixon and Up and Up. We got 66 degrees in Mankato. We are playing the Kinship Bible Quiz. And I always say listen carefully. And for those of you who got tripped up today, I think that was the problem. You just got to listen a little bit carefully. So the question was, what wife of a sheep herder admitted that her husband was a complete fool? So again, we were looking for the name of the wife. You can find this in 1 Samuel chapter 25. It's the story of Nabal, which is the husband, and his wife Abigail. So remember, David and his men came and they wanted supplies from them, and Nabal turned them down. And then Abigail chased David down again. And I think in verse 25 here, Abigail saw David. Well, that's 23. 25 says, "Please pay no attention, my lord, to that wicked man Nabal. He is just like his name. His name means fool, and folly goes with him." So tough words there from Abigail for her husband. If you read the rest of the story, Nabal dies, and Abigail marries David. So there. You can check that out again. It's in 1 Samuel chapter 25. Great job to everyone who played this morning. Cammy from Janesville was our first phone caller. Mary from Sanborn was second. And two kids who love to play every morning from Welcome, Maida and Harry, got in third there. And then by text, Josh from Owatonna notches another win. Christina in California came in second. And then John from Spirit Lake in third today. But thank you to everybody who played. We will do it again tomorrow. Stick around. In 60 seconds, we're going to hear for King and Country and Amen on Kinship Radio.
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1: Feels like I get it more wrong than I get it right. Feels like I'm 10 right.

Kinship Radio, this is Ryan Fried. That was Finished from Caleb and John. It is 7:23, and we've got 66 degrees in Mankato. Have you gone fishing yet? I have not. I just all of a sudden, like, when was the fishing opener? And checked, and it was like May 9th, and I don't even have my license. I haven't got anything, really. I'm just anxious to go fishing. Maybe you're in the same boat. So many lakes up here. You got to throw the line in the water at some point during the summer. And I know one of my kids is itching to go too, so we may have to make that a thing. Here's 1,000 Times from We Are Messengers on Kinship Radio.

Kinship Radio, this is Ryan. That was 1,000 times from We Are Messengers. We've got 68 degrees in the Twin Cities, 67 in Rochester and Fort Dodge, and 66 in Mankato. Your Kinship forecast today calls for summer heat continuing with highs ranging from the mid-80s to the lower 90s. Any isolated storms this afternoon should remain brief and kind of scattered. So be a pretty decent day today. Here's Trust in God from Elevation Worship on Kinship Radio.

Kinship Radio, this is Ryan Fried. That was Trust in God from Elevation Worship. And it is 32. We got 66 degrees in Mankato. Kinship Radio is a really special thing in a lot of ways. 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Thank you for doing that. Here's Ain't No Way from Jamie McDonald on Kinship Radio. Hey.

Kinship Radio, this is Ryan. That was Ain't No Way from Jamie McDonald. It is 7:34, and we've got 66 degrees in Mankato. Our Kinship Burning Question Day, it's Nothing to Fear Day, Nothing to Fear Day. So the question is, what is your phobia, or what are you scared of? So as a kid, I was really scared of the dark, which makes a lot of sense because I can't see anyway. I need glasses. I've needed glasses my whole life. Darkness was scary because I couldn't see in any big shapes in the darkness. Had to be monsters or bears or whatever. So that was something that, but I'm not scared of that now. I get up really early and come to work in the dark, and it doesn't really bother me. So now I'm more embarrassed by this. I'm always scared of making people angry or making people not like me. So like, I'm the kind of guy who goes to the drive-through window, and if they give me the wrong order, I will happily drive away and eat it rather than to tell them that I got the wrong thing, because I want them to be my friend, even though I will never see them again or anything like that. So that I something I need to work on. But how about you? What's your fear? What's your phobia? What are you scared of? Give me a call, 800-810-6758.

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That was Live Like That from Sidewalk Prophets at 743, 66 degrees in Mankato. The Kinship Burning question today, what's your phobia? What are you scared of? And Denise called, and she has a popular one involving small creatures. We're going to talk about it in about 3 minutes. Here's Make It Well for Mercy Me on Kinship Radio. Make

0: Kinship Radio, Mornings with Ryan. Good morning. Who's this?
1: This is Denise from Belmont.
0: Denise, so for the burning question today, what's your phobia? What are you scared of?
1: Well, when you first said it, I thought, I'm kind of afraid of heights, but I went in a hot air balloon and parasailing, and that kind of helped. Hmm. But then whenever somebody mentioned mice, I thought, oh yeah, mice, those are awful. I would need Ryan to come and protect me. But, you know, the other night I watched Cinderella on TV, and they were the cutest little mice, and they helped her out and everything. And I loved them. And I told Harlan, I go, well, if they acted like that, I would really like them. But no, they don't. And I do not like mice. I am like, you would think they were a giant, and they're just tiny.
0: Yeah, well, but I think it's the smallness and the skitteriness and the way they can run right under your feet, and I'm making you scared right now. I should not do that.
1: Yes, you are. And even when they're in the trap. You know, it's like, Harlan, would you come and take it?
0: Yeah.
1: No, I won't. I don't want to even see it dead. I don't want to see it, period.
0: Well, that's my job. That's Harlan's job. We take care of the mice.
1: Well, thank you for taking care of Chris and Harlan. I'm thankful he takes care of any mice we get.
0: Well, thank you so much, Denise, for calling Kinship Radio.
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I wanna dance like David, I wanna faith like Paul, I wanna sing like Silas tearing down the prison walls. I wanna face that fire, it won't

0: 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KJLY Blue Earth, KJYL Eagle Grove, KJCY St. Ansgar, KJIA Spirit Lake, KJGT Waconia, KJWR Windham, KJTT Story City, KJWC Hampton, KJCA Marshall, KJRX Delhi, KJOM State Center, KJTS New Ulm, KJLW Winnebago, KJGA Osage, KJLM Marshalltown, and K296ER Mankato. 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
1: With SRN News, I'm Rich Thomason in Washington. Republican primary voters in Texas have endorsed, or rather have voted for, Ken Paxton, the candidate endorsed by President Trump, beating longtime U.S. Senator John Cornyn in the GOP primary runoff in Texas. The U.S. military remains vigilant in the Eastern Pacific and the Caribbean. The war on drug runners blowing up another suspected drug-running boat in the Eastern Pacific. All evacuation orders lifted for the final 16,000 residents who live near a damaged chemical tank in the Orange County community of Garden Grove in Southern California. One person is dead, several injured, nine others missing after a chemical tank imploded at a paper mill on the Columbia River in Longview, Washington. On Wall Street this morning, stock futures are higher. The Dow futures up 165 points. This is SRN News.
2: 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It is 7:59, and we got 72 degrees in the Twin Cities, 69 in Rochester, 71 in Fort Dodge, and 70 in Mankato. Your Kinship forecast, we got skies staying mostly sunny today with some light winds and humid conditions across the region. Tomorrow looks very similar with sunshine and highs again in the upper 80s. It's just going to be hot. 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

Kinship Radio, good morning. I'm Ryan Fried. That was Let the Church Sing from Torrin Wells. It is 8:02. We've got 72 degrees in the Twin Cities, 69 in Rochester, 71 in Fort Dodge, and 70 in Mankato. It's going to be another very, very warm day today. Our Kinship Burning question, it's Nothing to Fear Day. So the question has been, what is your phobia? What are you scared of? Carly, young lady from Owatonna, says she's scared of snakes. And I don't love snakes myself, Carly, so that's an understandable fear. And I also agree with Dan from Marshall. He's afraid of electrical repairs, or more accurately, he said electrocution. So, yeah, I've done that. Have I turned the breaker off? I better go check again. So thank you, Dan. Thank you, Carly. 1 Timothy 1:7, for God gave us a spirit, not of fear, but of power and love and self-control. Let's remember who we can go to when we're scared today. If you'd like to answer the burning question, it's 800-810-6758. That's our number. You can give me a call. What are you scared of? What's your phobia? Here's Let It Be a Hallelujah from Lauren Daigle on Kinship Radio.

Kinship Radio Mornings with Ryan. That was Mighty Name of Jesus from Hope Darst. We're proclaiming that name all day, every day here on Kinship Radio. It is 8:11. We've got 68 degrees in Mankato. And the Kinship Burning Question this morning is just, it's Nothing to Fear Day. So what's your phobia? What are you scared of? And we've had folks answering on our Facebook page. Kathy says, not being financially stable and having to work till I die. Yeah, that's a tough one because it's like you just want to have that comfort of knowing you have enough. And when you don't, it can be quite the stressor. Remember, we got to lean on God for our daily needs. Connie on Facebook says, being locked in like an elevator. She's like, sadly, I can't avoid my panic if the doors don't open immediately. Woo! Yeah. And if you have to do that every day, I'm sorry, Connie. I'm praying for you there. Cheryl on Facebook, falling. And Anne agrees with her, falling and hurting. And then she says, and hurting myself playing pickleball. So I guess it's a different kind of falling. Falling from really high or falling while playing a game. Either way, falling is not fun. And there's a way to avoid it, and it's just don't go up, and then you won't come down. We're gonna share a few more of your great responses. We got Lisa and Josh waiting in the wings. Here's Beautiful Life from Pat Barrett on Kinship Radio.

0: Kinship Radio. Good morning. I'm Ryan Fried. That was Beautiful Life from Pat Barrett. It is 8:15. We got 70 degrees in Mankato, and we're talking about fears today. Our burning question is, it's Nothing to Fear Day. What's your phobia? What are you scared of? Lisa went to our Facebook page and said, setting off my smoke alarm. It is so loud. You just know when you're cooking like some meat and it's starting to really crisp up nice. Like, oh no, it's gonna go off. It's gonna go off. And then it goes off and it's like, and you have to run and unplug it and all that stuff. So yeah, get it, Lisa. Josh from Owatonna, excellent. He said his biggest fear is probably wasting all the gifts God gave me, not making the most of my talents. So hey, Josh, the fact that you're aware of that as a fear and that you want to make the most of the gifts God gave you, I think that will help. And then finally, Ron, we might give you the last word on this. He says, for his biggest fear, it's like, it's only going to hell. He's afraid of that. But he's like, I got a guy who's helping me get around that. I got the same guy, Ron. His name is Jesus. This is Kinship Radio.
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Kinship Radio Mornings with Ryan. That was Wait For Me from Zach Williams. It is 8:24, 70 degrees in Mankato, and they aren't out yet, but it's going to happen. You're going to go for a hike in the woods. You're going to get halfway through the trail, and then you're going to hear a little zzz next to your ear, and then you're going to get bit, and then you're going to get bit again, and then you find yourself and your son sprinting the rest of the way because you don't want to get bit by mosquitoes. It's just a reminder to all of us to start carrying the bug spray with you. I've got one in my backpack. It hasn't happened yet, but I feel like any day now, those mosquitoes are going to hatch and they're going to come out. We know they will. It's Minnesota. It's northern Iowa. They're a big force. So there's your PSA about the bugs today. Here's Strong from Ann Wilson on Kinship Radio.

Kinship Radio, this is Mornings with Ryan. I'm Ryan Fried. It is 8:28. We have 72 degrees in the Twin Cities, 69 in Rochester, 71 in Fort Dodge, and 70 in Mankato. It is going to stay pretty warm today. A few isolated thunderstorms could develop later on, though, especially during the afternoon and evening hours. Otherwise, again, expect a hot day today, plenty of sunshine. Maybe you should take plenty of water with you. Here's Still Waters from Leanna Crawford on Kinship Radio. Great.

Wanders, I'm safe. Kinship Radio, Mornings with Ryan. That was Still Wanders from Leanna Crawford. It is 8:32. We've got 70 degrees in Mankato. 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

0: because of the snow. 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
1: Yeah.
0: No, I totally understand that. 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

0: Kinship Radio. That was I Will Carry You from Ellie Holcomb. I'm Ryan Fried. Good morning. Apparently, we were the cause of much relief. So my dad was visiting last week, and he wanted to take the whole family out to eat. So all 10 of us, including him, we pile into the big van and pull up to a popular local fast food restaurant and somehow cram all 10 of us into a booth. And we had a great time. We were talking, we were laughing, we were telling stories with Fried family volume levels. We were having a ball. And eventually we finish up and we head out. And once we get in the van, my oldest daughter, Calvary, is just laughing. We're like, what's going on? She said, as we were leaving, she overheard someone in the restaurant say, "Hey, it got quiet." And then somebody else answered, "Oh, they're leaving." So apparently we made an impression. We bring joy and a lot of noise. This is Kinship Radio.
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Kinship Radio, Mornings with Ryan. That was Homesick for Heaven from Phil Wickham. It is 8:55. We got 70 degrees in Mankato. Just one more thing. I was thinking, here's a positive take on my life at this point. I've reached the age where I think I can cross dying really young off my list of things to worry about. That's not going to happen. Isn't that great? Hopefully you can be as positive about today as I am. Here is That's the Thing About Praise from Benjamin William Hastings on Kinship Radio.

0: I just had a successful college football season as a quarterback and was nationally ranked. And I'm like, I'm adding Jesus to this equation. Uh-huh. It's going to get even better, right?
1: Yeah. And the portfolio just took an upgrade.
0: Yeah, I'm like, I mean, it's pretty good. And now it's going to be even better because now I know who God is and made known through Christ. And literally, I go into my junior year in college, a preseason All-American on the magazine stuff, and end the season in a hospital with a knee surgery. And I remember laying in the hospital bed and looking at the ceiling going, really? I had no understanding of suffering, being a part of the walk. I thought it's all victory. And I really wrestled right there with God, and I felt like he was like, I'm here.
1: Yeah.
0: I am right here.
1: Yeah.
0: This is what you signed up for. I'm never walking away. We're going to walk through these valleys together. There'll be mountaintops, but you're going to walk through the valleys the rest of your life with me. You know, and I was like several months in, so I'm a baby Christian, but it was something I didn't want. But I think I realized, okay, this is just the beginning. There'll be much more, but this is the beginning. That's the Christian life, right? Yeah.
1: The beauty of the conspiracy is not simply that it humbles us, and it's not simply that it allows us to embody the gospel. It's that the suffering and the weakness that we feel, that's not a barrier to our perseverance. Mm. It's a condition for achieving our perseverance.
0: It's like the vehicle.
1: Yeah. So Paul tells the Romans, we rejoice in our sufferings. Why? Because it produces endurance. Mm. Suffering produces endurance. James, rejoice in your various trials, knowing that the testing of your faith produces steadfastness. Mm. So in other words, it's like God is saying, listen, I want you to understand the program. Your suffering is not an obstacle to resilience. It's the means God uses to forge your resilience. Mm. And so, yes, it humbles us. It unites us. It humanizes us. It allows us to embody the gospel. But it's also a key element in enduring in Christianity.
0: Talk about some of the sufferings you've gone through.
2: I was going to say, you don't write a book about this unless you've experienced it.
0: Yeah.
1: I wrote the book because I wanted the reader to understand how the clay pot conspiracy became real for me and for Kim. My life and my ministry does have some unusual features to it. I led a large church for many years. Nothing unusual about that. But large churches always have drama. Nothing unusual about that. Problems, complications, and things like that. But none of that prepared me for what landed in our lap in the early 2000s, where, you know, a highly publicized drama played out in our denomination, where the leader of the denomination had to step aside. I had to take over. And so I came under scrutiny. And it was just one of those times where the pressure that I felt was indescribable as the situation became increasingly public and increasingly complex. While that was going on, an unimaginable series of events converged that triggered our departure from our local church, the place where I pastored for 27 years. And my oldest daughter went through a divorce. The criticism regarding her divorce is turning from her and her husband to Kim and I and the way we parented. But, you know, you carry this storyline, this narrative in our mind where, like, if I just do the right thing, things will turn out right.
2: Yeah.
1: And yet you inevitably in life, you arrive in these situations where doing the right thing is not enough. It pleases God, I believe, and it makes a difference in eternity, I believe, but it doesn't seem to bear the earthly fruit that you're expecting.
2: If the people would just get on the same page.
1: Exactly. Or, you know, or like, we're doing everything right. I don't understand. There is this almost transact. We're not aware of how transactional we really are towards God.
2: Yes.
1: Lord, I've punched the clock. I've done things right. Why aren't you delivering on your side of the equation? So we're in the middle of this, and we're trying to figure out how to move forward, and there's no way to move forward in order to address the criticism.

0: criticisms that are coming to us about our parenting in the middle of this denominational crisis, we say, hey, let's go through an evaluation. And the elders thought that was a good idea. I thought, yeah, you know, that seems to be the only way. So, well, we went through a 9-month evaluation of our parenting. And so the evaluation, the elders concluded, hey, you know, Dave's made some mistakes, but Dave's qualified for ministry. And that didn't seem to help anybody that actually had concerns about us and about our parenting. And in the meantime, my youngest daughter, who idolized her oldest sister and wanted ultimately to live the life. She was only 13. My youngest daughter is only 13. My oldest daughter gets divorced. My youngest daughter's world just blows apart. And she doesn't know what to do with that. So she begins to misbehave. And that's just corroborating evidence that that Dave and Kim really don't know how to parent. And we're like, hey, we don't know if we know how to parent or not, but let's, you know, let's look at this. We assume that there's things we're doing wrong. So at the age of 52, Kim and I had a hard reset on life and ministry, which is what brought us down here to Florida. So while that's happening, our teenage daughter's just getting rocked by this whole experience. And we're leaving Philadelphia, the only home she's known. And she's looking at the things that have happened to our family, the things that have happened in our church, some of the ways that we've been treated. And so she began to decline into addiction. And we eventually lost her to an accidental overdose. And Kim and I are now raising her 5-year-old son, which we've been raising him since he was born. And so this question came, you know, like, how does this relate to the book?
1: Wait a minute. I just have to say, like, you've described it really well. And the heaviness, the suffering, and then for a daughter, that is the ultimate blow. I can't even imagine how you guys could lift your heads. And maybe because you're raising that 5-year-old, you had to keep going and your other kids, but that is hard, really hard. And I think that a lot of people have experienced hard and they don't know which way to go. So
2: yeah, you're not just writing about suffering.
1: You've walked in the shadow. And then you've got not only all that going on, but I'm thinking even you're having people that you've cared for and loved in your church and shepherded. Now they've attacked you. But then you also have, and here's what we all have, every listener has this, we have an enemy of our souls who's whispering accusations. And even maybe things like, if you had only.
0: Yes.
1: And I'm guessing you and your wife, Kim, probably faced all of that. How did you guys even get out of bed, both of you?
0: Yeah, that's a great question. A perceptive one, because you, it means you know something about how grief plays out and how it attacks your motivation to do simple things, your motivation to even want to get out of bed.
2: Yeah.
0: We did have the mercy, and I say that deliberately, the mercy of having to raise our grandson.
1: Yeah.
0: And with that came, that constituted a call.
1: You had to get out of bed.
0: And a cause, yeah. Mm-hmm. But I need, like, this book, Claypot Conspiracy, I mean, I needed to be resilient. And I wanted to think about that as deeply as I could. And I wanted to find the passages that I could anchor into. I mean, the book is written around 7 wonders. And the fourth wonder is learn love when the church wounds you. And the idea is, you know, yeah, the church is bad. It's actually worse than you think. Yeah. God is more glorious in the way he works in the church. But if you're going to serve the church and you're going to love the church, then you will become a target of her imperfections. And there is a glorious, providential, sovereign God that ordains that because he wants to teach you things about what it means to love his bride.
1: How did you get to that point?
0: I wanted to think about this story. In writing the book, I wanted to think about this story without exempting myself from being part of the problem.
1: Hmm.
0: That particular chapter, I've never taken as much time writing a chapter as chapter four of this
2: book. How did you walk through it when it was happening? Because now you're writing about it in retrospect. But I've been there. We've experienced church hurt.
1: Mm-hmm.
2: I know I was at fault in many areas. And so I'm not, you know, I'm not exonerated. I did and said things wrong, but it was hard. And in some ways, I shouldn't have been, but I was shocked. You know, I was surprised at how it went down. And you did such a good job, even when you described it, with being very careful how you said that. You know, but when I was in it, boy, there's a part of my soul that wanted to lash out, wanted to go online, wanted to walk into the pulpit and let the church know, you don't know what's going on behind closed doors here, but we're not going to be here much longer. And I'm a founder. I didn't do any of that. But, man, there was a bitterness that I found in there getting, and then I've got a wife over here watching it going, this is wrong. And I'm like, yeah, but I'm wrong too. And so I need to own that side of it. But man, that walk us through that a little bit. Cause I think everybody watching or listening, either in their marriage or in a business situation, or maybe in a church situation, has been hurt.
1: So many people have been wounded. Yes.
2: There's been betrayals. Yeah. There's been things done that were wrong.
0: Yes.
2: And it's hard not to jump into that.
0: It's very hard. And part of the reason why Genesis 3 is so important is because what's taking place there is we're seeing for the first time the character and nature of sin and how sin operates. Hmm. And so the way it's operating within the man is it's seeking to convert the man's status from sinner to sinned against. That he's trying to achieve a moral high climb and establish a moral high ground where his biggest problem is being sinned against by the woman and by God. And I realize as I'm writing stories, whether it's this story or any story, there's always this desire to convert myself from from a sinner to being sinned against. And so part of the answer to your question is I wanted to be able to write my own sin into the story and acknowledge it, not just because that's a higher road. Maybe it is a higher road, but here's the thing, and here's what I want to tell your listeners as well. People that are only sinned against are not resilient. People that are only ever sinned against are not resilient, because the moral high ground does not deliver the validation that we need. We need the validation that comes from another. We need the validation that comes from the gospel. Mm. And you cannot get the validation of the gospel unless you first acknowledge, I'm a sinner. I need a savior. My biggest problem is not that I'm sinned against. It's that I'm a sinner. And because if I'm just sinned against, then I don't need an atoning sacrifice. I don't need Jesus and what he accomplished, because I'm a victim. And that's my biggest problem in life.
2: Yeah.
0: Now, people can be victimized in horrific ways.
1: Right.
0: We're not pulling that from the table.
2: Hmm.
0: I'm just saying, when we think about our story, I mean, just think, the listeners, just think about times in your life where, you know, where you were shamed or embarrassed or you feel like you're sinned against. Have you ever noticed that when you think about your stories, you're never in them with all of your junk? You're never in them with all of your sin. It's always these other people who are coming on the stage of our life, committing sins against us or omitting things they should be doing for us. And we're the ones, we're just in the drama, and we're just spreading cheer and blessing other people and praying and always having other people sin against us. Our biggest problem is we are perpetually and perennially sinned against.
1: This is so true in marriage, because I, for years and years, I thought the problem with our marriage is Dave. If he would only, he's not doing this, he should be doing this, and I am doing so much. I don't think it was until God put a mirror up to my face, and it was like he was saying, what part have you played?
0: Yes.
1: Oh. And I realized, like, I mean, scripture talks about this. You know, you're so busy looking at the splinter in their eye when you have a plank in your own eye. And I feel like that right there, like when we take responsibility for our own sin, and I think that that really helped change us.
0: It had the same effect on Kim and I.
1: Really?
0: Yeah, I mean, the first book that I wrote, When Sinners Say I Do, was coming to terms with the reality that the biggest problem in my marriage was never going to be the other person.
1: Yes, it's me.
0: It's going to be me, yeah. Which doesn't mean that I can't be sinned against. It doesn't mean that things can't happen to me. But when we talk about the fundamental issues that are going to attack our marriage and the things that I most need in order to move forward in my marriage, meaning the gospel, I have to keep my sinfulness intact in order to experience the goodness and truth of the gospel. And so we came to the same place. We realized, yeah, this is the thing. And the culture's not going to reinforce that. And sadly, much of the church has lost sight of that as well. And so we want to move that not to the center of our lives, but we want to keep our sinfulness in the gospel so that God is magnified all the more by being a savior for our sin.
2: All right, that was good stuff with Dave Harvey.
1: Wow.
2: That guy's deep.
1: This conversation is just so rich. And again, his book is called The Clay Pot Conspiracy, God's Plan to Use Weakness in Leaders.
2: Yeah, and in your marriage as well.
1: In life.
2: You can get it at familylifetoday.com. Just go to the show notes and click on the link, and he's got some free resources there as well. And we've got him back tomorrow, so we'll see you tomorrow.
1: Family Life Today is a donor-supported production of Family Life, a crew ministry. 50 years of helping you pursue the relationships that matter most.
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We're Kinship Radio. Welcome to Middays with LaDonna Alvarado. Just like that, we've made it to the middle of the week already, and I don't know, that holiday on Monday, it just feels like this week is zipping on by. But let's check in on the Kinship forecast here. We've got mostly sunny skies in south central Minnesota and northwestern Iowa. Temperatures are hanging out in the lower to mid 70s right now, and they are going to climb. Highs are once again expected to near 90. Yeah, this is hot. Definitely hot for late May. Tonight we'll have lows near 60, then sunny and very warm for tomorrow as well. This is Middays with LaDonna, with you for the next couple hours, and what can you expect to hear? Well, we've got music lined up by Toby Mac, Kane, Josh Wilson, Cody Carnes, so many more. And don't miss out on the Kinship Would You Rather, coming up at 11 a.m. We're Kinship Radio.

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1: From Minneapolis to Mankato to Marshalltown, we're here for you. 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

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This is Middays with LaDonna Alvarado with you at 10:06. We've got mostly sunny skies this morning. Temperatures in the lower to mid 70s already. Highs expected to hit 90, so be sure to keep that water handy. Well, hey, today's biblical affirmation is this: guilt and shame have no hold on me. And I'm going to share with you what the Word of God says in Psalm 103, verse 12. As far as the east is from the west, so far has He removed your transgressions from us. You know, we've all battled with shame and guilt at one point, since sometimes those feelings are a natural consequence of our sin, and sometimes you feel shame from just imagining what other people think of you. But today I want to remind you that it's God's opinion of you that matters. So if you feel that heaviness of guilt and shame weighing down on your shoulders, just confess it to the Lord. Confess it, and He's the one who's going to lift up those burdens off of your heart. He's going to minister hope to you. He's the one who can heal and restore you completely. You can walk in that freedom, knowing that guilt and shame have no hold on you. Here's Kane with Friend in Jesus on Kinship Radio.

0: 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This is Middays with LaDonna. It's 10:18 on the clock. We just heard from Cody Carnes, take you at your word on a beautiful sunny morning, and it is going to get hot here. Later this afternoon, we're going to see highs nearing 90 once again. So today's biblical affirmation is this: guilt and shame have no hold on me. Friend, the resurrection power that raised the Son of God, Jesus Christ, from the dead is working in you. And he leads you out of that place of discouragement or guilt into grace and renewal. So when those accusing voices come, I encourage you to look to Jesus. His mercy is deep and his grace is sufficient for you. Kinship Radio.
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2: God wants you to move forward. 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Sure, there were good days and pleasant memories, but there's also failure, heartbreak, and an old life that just doesn't fit the new you. 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He can fix what's broken, repair what needs mending, and replace what should be left behind. 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Then thank God for this new and wonderful direction. 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

Kinship Radio. I'm LaDonna. So glad to keep you company this morning. It is 10:23. We've got sunny skies, temperatures in the mid-70s right now, and highs later today are expected to be right around 90. So I was talking with my mom and stepdad recently, and we're talking about the trips that they're planning on taking because they're both retired, and they're living that dream, you know, because traveling is one of the most common retirement goals, and for good reason. You know, many people my age or many other parents don't have the time to travel as much as we would like to since we're working and are raising a family and just dealing with the responsibilities. But I saw this quote the other day that made me smile, and it said, "Life's short. Book the trip." So what has been your favorite trip so far? 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My name's LaDonna. Here's Stephen Curtis Chapman with Do It Again on Kinship Radio.

Kinship Radio. I'm LaDonna. I hope you're having a great morning so far. As we look at our kinship weather, we are seeing plenty of sunshine today. Temperatures are hanging out in the lower to mid 70s across south central Minnesota and into northwestern Iowa. Later today, we are going to see highs nearing 90. Then for tonight, chance of scattered showers, lows near 60. 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

your favorite trip so far? For me, I have like a tie. So before I had children, before I was married, my mom took me and my brothers on a trip to El Salvador, which is where all of my family is from. And so that was the coolest experience to be out of the United States, see a different culture, a different environment, different smells, flavors, everything. It was so eye-opening and such a blessing for me. But now as we've created my own little family with my husband, one of my favorite family trips is when we went to San Antonio, Texas. It was like our first time going on an airplane together, the first time being out of state together. We got to do the river walk and Legoland, all these different little experiences. And then when we got back here to Minnesota, I found out that I was expecting and that we were going to have a little girl. So those two trips have been my favorite so far. But what about you? 800-810-6758. I want to hear about your favorite trip so far. 800-810-6758. 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

0: Kinship Radio, Middays with LaDonna Alvarado. It is 10:47. Wednesday morning, got lots of sunshine today. Temps are expected to reach 90 this afternoon, so try and stay cool. Well, we just heard from Phil Wickham featuring Crowder with It Really Is Amazing. And Phil, why don't you tell us a little bit more about this song?
1: Hey guys, Phil Wickham here. I've got a brand new song out called It Really Is Amazing Grace, but it's not really brand new. I'm just taking that beautiful hymn that we all know and love, Amazing Grace, added a new chorus and a new bridge to it. I love this song so much, and when I did some reading about it, I realized that this song, you guys, was written by a slave trader. This man named John Newton was slave trading on ships in the 18th century. And in the middle of a storm, he cried out to God, saying, God, if you help me, I give my life to you. And after that moment, he survived the storm. And little by little, he understood what that prayer meant. He gave his life to Jesus, and Jesus changed his life. He went on to becoming a pastor and a minister and someone who spoke out against slavery. It's a testament to the grace of God at work in someone's life. It's a joy to be a small part of the huge story of this song, and I invite you all to sing it out with me. It really is Amazing Grace.
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1: 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It is just about 11 o'clock, and as we look at our kinship forecast, we're seeing plenty of sunshine this morning. Temperatures are at 79 in Fort Dodge, 80 in Mankato, 81 for the Minnesota Metro, 82 in Rochester. Later this afternoon, we're expecting highs near 90. Then for tonight, chance of showers and scattered thunderstorms. Lows are going to get down to 60. Thanks for choosing Kinship Radio.

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This is Middays with LaDonna Alvarado. Happy Wednesday. We just heard from Mercy Me, Always Only Jesus. 11:07 on the clock. We've got mostly sunny skies right now across South Central Minnesota and Northwestern Iowa. Temperatures are expected to reach a high near 90 this afternoon. Well, it's time for that midweek pick-me-up. 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

0: 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My name is LaDonna. This is the Midday Show. It is 11:18 and we're already in the 80s as far as temperatures go. Lots of sunshine this morning and highs expected to hit 90. 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
2: Our day-to-day lives are affected so much by events of yesterday, last year, our childhood. 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When the past threatens your present and you're uncertain about the future, God is the same through it all. Let Him in. He's very good at moving things forward. 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
1: Kinship Radio, helping you discover, know, and grow in your relationship with God through Jesus Christ. My name is LaDonna, and we are playing our Kinship Radio's weekly Would You Rather game. Here's today's question. Would you rather visit the coldest place on earth or the hottest? Well, Wendy says on Facebook she's definitely going with the coldest. Agreeing with Ryan Freed from Mornings with Ryan, he says cold all day. I love winter, and I can just imagine him dancing around in snowflakes for some reason. So what about you? Would you rather visit the coldest place on earth or the hottest? 800-810-6758 is the number to call or text. 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

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Such a joy to keep you company this morning. As we look at our forecast, we are seeing mostly sunny skies. Temperatures are right around 80 to 82 across northwestern Iowa and south central Minnesota. Temperatures are expected to reach a high near 90 this afternoon. Later on tonight, we're going to see lows coming down to 60. Then for Thursday, highs once again ranging from 85 to 90 with lots of sunshine. Another warm day for sure. 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Still.

working when I'm hurting. My God's still working when I'm reaching, when I'm searching. My God's still working when I'm

We're Kinship Radio. My name is LaDonna. We just heard from Elevation Rhythm with Goodbye Yesterday. Hey, it's 11:37. We've got plenty of warm sunshine this morning. But get ready for the heat, though, because later on today, highs are expected to reach 90. Well, here's our Kinship Would You Rather question. Would you rather visit the coldest place on Earth or the hottest? For me, even on hot days like today, I think I would have to go with the hottest place on Earth. Cold is just not for me. It makes me crabby. It makes my body tense up. It takes my breath away. Take me to a hot place where I can soak up the heat. But as I look over at our Facebook page, Ron says, take me to the coldest because I can always put more clothes on. Okay, that is a good point. And then Wendy also agrees. She says she'd rather visit the coldest place on Earth. What about you? 800-810-6758. That's the number to call or text this morning. 800-810-6758. 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

0: Kinship Radio, where Jesus is Lord. My name is LaDonna, and here's our Kinship Would You Rather question. Would you rather visit the coldest place on earth or the hottest? Well, the majority vote is in. You would rather visit the coldest place on earth over the hottest. And that makes me think of Psalm 139. The psalmist is saying, "Where can I go from your spirit? Where can I flee from your presence? If I go up to the heavens, you are there. If I make my bed in the depths, you are there. If I rise on the wings of the dawn, if I settle on the far side of the sea, even there, your hand will guide me. Your right hand will hold me fast." It's good to know that whether we're at the top of the North Pole or down in the hot South, we're never alone. God is faithful. Coming up in about 60 seconds, it's Counting My Blessings by Seth Schlieder on Kinship Radio.
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This is Middays with LaDonna Alvarado. We just heard from Seth Schleter, Counting My Blessings. It is 11:50, feeling warm out there with the sunshine and temperatures in the lower 80s right now. And it's time for me to let you go, but I hope that you have an amazing rest of your afternoon. Stick around for the handful of powerful teaching programs coming up next. And then at 2:30, it's Afternoons with Eric Johnson. 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
1: There are some crazy times in the day. Usually those are in the morning and the evening. In that middle part, you're never sure really what's gonna happen. 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I'm Eric Johnson, and from 2:30 to 4, I've got some music, and we're going to spend some time together just being encouraged by God's Word and each other. 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
2: Hi, I'm Johnny Erickson Tata. My quadriplegic friend Vicky is a model of humility. Although her spinal cord was severed decades ago in a terrible assault, she's developed a submissive, yielded attitude toward God and His plan for her life. I remember one time when she told me that her attendant failed to show up to put her into bed, and Vicky, bless her heart, had to tilt back her power wheelchair and she slept in it for the night. When I asked her if she was resentful, her reply was simply, "Well, Johnny, at least I was already dressed and sitting up ready for the next day." You know, sometimes humiliating circumstances are God's best path to developing humility. It's something I have to remember with my own challenges. Proverbs chapter 22, verse 4 says, "Humility is the fear of the Lord. Its wages are riches and honor and life." And you know what? I have Vicky to thank for modeling that verse.
3: 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Temperatures are ranging between 82 and 84 across south central Minnesota and northwestern Iowa, with highs expected to hit 90. 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

0: Jesus made many amazing claims about his identity. Many people wrestled with those claims then, and many still do now. Today on Truth for Life, Alistair Begg examines these claims and Jesus' calm but bold responses to the accusations of religious leaders who opposed him. The question is, who do you say Jesus is? Find out why your answer will have eternal consequences.
1: Our reading this morning is from John chapter 8, and we'll read from verse 48. John chapter 8 and verse 48. We're in the middle of this long dialogue between Jesus and the Jews, and the questions are coming and the answers are being delivered and so on. And from verse 48, we read, "The Jews answered Jesus, 'Are we not right in saying that you are a Samaritan and have a demon?' Jesus answered, 'I do not have a demon, but I honor my Father, and you dishonor me. Yet I do not seek my own glory. There is one who seeks it, and he is the judge. Truly, truly, I say to you, if anyone keeps my word, he will never see death.' The Jews said to him, 'Now we know that you have a demon. Abraham died, as did the prophets, yet you say, if anyone keeps my word, he will never see death. Are you greater than our father Abraham, who died, and the prophets died? Who do you make yourself out to be?' Jesus answered, 'If I glorify myself, my glory is nothing. It is my Father who glorifies me, of whom you say, he is our God. But you have not known him. I know him. If I were to say that I do not know him, I would be a liar like you. But I do know him, and I keep his word. Your father Abraham rejoiced that he would see my day. He saw it and was glad.' So the Jews said to him, 'You're not yet 50 years old, and have you seen Abraham?' Jesus said to them, 'Truly, truly, I say to you, before Abraham was, I am.' So they picked up stones to throw at him, but Jesus hid himself and went out of the temple." Amen. Well, Lord, we thank you that your word is fixed in the heavens as we turn to it now, that we might understand your word, that we might believe it, that we might trust in it, that we might live in the light of it, that we might gather ourselves up in it. Lord, we pray that you will save us from standing aloof from the truth that we now consider. Bring it home to our hearts in a life-changing way. We ask in Jesus' name, amen. Well, our truly, truly this morning is there in verse 58. Jesus said to them, "Truly, truly, I say to you, before Abraham was, I am." Everything actually throughout the first eight chapters has, in one sense, been building up to this quite amazing declaration. And in chapter 8, ever since Jesus has made the statement, "I am the light of the world, whoever follows me will not walk in darkness, but will have the light of life," ever since he has said that, he has been questioned, he's been interrupted, he's been contradicted. In fact, it's a bit like these dreadful debates that, they call them debates, where we have political figures who try and say something, and immediately they try and say anything at all, they're interrupted, they are accused, they're contradicted, and so on. And this is exactly what's going on here. He is accused of creating for himself a storyline about himself that isn't true. That's what they're saying. We can't believe, Jesus, that you're actually coming up with these various statements. And as the dialogue has progressed, and we can say it has progressed, it's not that they are talking apart from one another or they're talking beyond one another. It is a dialogue. And we've seen, although we haven't worked our way through all of the chapter, we've seen that Jesus, can we say this, that Jesus gives as good as he gets, that Jesus does not pull his punches. So, for example, in the section that begins with verse 39, which in my Bible has a heading, "You are of your father the devil." That's quite a statement. Verse 42, Jesus said to them, "If God were your father," which is what they're claiming, "you would love me, for I came from God and I'm here. I came not of my own accord, but he sent me. Why do you not understand what I say? It is because you cannot bear to hear my word." It's as if the dialogue is taking place and their mouths are working, their tongues are working, but their fingers are in their ears. "You can't even bear to hear what it is I'm saying to you. You are of your father, the devil, and your will is to do your father's desires. He was a murderer from the beginning and does not stand in the truth because there is no truth in him. When he lies, he speaks out of his own character, for he is a liar and the father of all who tell lies." Now, that is about as straightforward, I think, as a person can be. And as a result of that, it is very clear that his antagonists, the Jews, on the other side of this fence, as it were, it is clear to them that they are unable to keep up with him. They are being caught, if you like, in their own arguments, which are the very antithesis of being flawless. And so what do? They do, again, what happens, I think, in political debates. They resort to personal abuse. And so they start to call in question his identity. "You're not a true Jew. You are a Samaritan," they said. I think that's what we should conclude. A Samaritan was just like a notch above being a heathen. Not only are you

to hear what Jesus has to say. Now, although they are somewhat abusive in their approach, Jesus' response, as we've seen, is actually calm. Verse 49, in responding to these accusations, I don't have a demon. Jesus has to answer that question. The Son of God has to look these fellas in the face when he has the power to command legions of angels to step down in the prospect of his death. How gracious, how kind is Jesus? I don't have a demon, but I honor my Father, and you dishonor me. I don't seek my own glory. There is one who seeks it. You'll notice it's capitalized in your Bible, speaking of God. There is one who seeks it, and he's the judge. And then, as we saw last time, truly, truly, I say to you, if anyone keeps my word, he will never see death. So in other words, Jesus is calm in his explanation, and not seeking my own glory, and then he is bold in his declaration. I'm telling you, he says, I'm telling you the truth, anyone who keeps my word will not see death. An astonishing claim we gave ourselves to it last time. The second half of the study last time was vital to understand what we were dealing with in the first. I don't want to go back to it now, but I had a note in my notes that seemed very apropos, which I didn't mention last time, but someone has said, a wise man of 70 need not be always fearing, much less talking about, his approaching death. But a wise man of 70 should always take it into account. Well, enough said about that. Once again, to that amazing statement that truly, truly in 51, the Jews now come back at him again and look at what they say. Now we know that you have a demon. In other words, we thought you did, but now we're pretty certain that you do. We're able to conclude that that actually settles it. In verse 48, their statement is somewhat diffident, isn't it? Are we not right? They put it in the interrogative. Are we not right in saying that you're a Samaritan and have a demon? We're wondering about this. Now, in verse 52, we're absolutely clear about it. Now we know that you have a demon. And the reason we know is because Abraham died, the prophets died, and you are prepared to say, anyone who keeps my word will never see death. Now, let me just make three observations. First of all, and we'll spend longer on the first two and very little on the third. First of all, let's notice that in this entire dialogue here, these individuals, the Jews, are still wrestling with the question of Jesus' identity. They still cannot get their heads, if you like, around the reality of what he's saying, and when they begin to approximate to it, they recoil from it. So verse 53, their question is straightforward. Are you greater than our father Abram, and along with the prophets who also died? So they're face to face with Jesus, literally face to face with Jesus, and their curiosity is aroused. I don't think it's possible for a person to come face to face with Jesus when we read the Bible and his words speak out to us without realizing that there is a decision that has to be made. We either have to, as we said last time, bow down before him and worship him and receive him as the Lord of glory and the Savior of the world, or else we walk away from him. The curiosity of such an encounter is not unique to John chapter 8. In fact, although we didn't study John chapter 4, it's very much the same response as the woman at the well. When Jesus begins to speak to her in a face-to-face encounter, eventually she says to him, she asks him, are you greater than our father Jacob who built this well? What is she saying? Who in the world are you? Who are you? Now, you may be here this morning, and that's exactly where you are as you make your journey through life. You may have come as a result of a friend who invited you.

0: you. And you, like these individuals, have as yet not fully resolved the question of Jesus' identity. Now they're asking him, you will notice in 53, I hope your Bible is open, who do you make yourself out to be? Who do you make yourself out to be? Now the reason they're asking that is because Jesus has made these amazing claims. He's already told them, I am the light of the world, and whoever follows me will never walk in darkness. I am the truth, and you will know the truth, and the truth will set you free. And most recently, and anyone who keeps my word will never see death. And they say, no, this cannot possibly be. Now, the inference is straightforward. Jesus, they say, is making himself to be something, making himself out to be something that he isn't. Now, this isn't the first time that we see this in the unfolding of John's gospel. You turn back for just a moment to chapter 5, and we see this happening again. The healing has taken place at the pool on the Sabbath. The paralyzed man has taken up his bed, and he's gone off. Jesus has said to them, when they accused him of working on the Sabbath, he says, well, you should know that my Father is always working. I mean, he's in charge of the sun, the moon, the waves, the tides, and everything. He never stops in the order of creation. My Father is working until now, and I'm actually working. Verse 18, this was why the Jews were seeking all the more to kill him. Because not only was he breaking the Sabbath, but he was even calling God his own Father, making himself equal with God. In other words, he was making himself out to be something that he wasn't. Now, still in the text, Jesus then does not immediately answer their question about Abraham. You will see that. Their question is, are you greater than our father Abraham who died? Jesus does not address that. He picks up on what he's already said in verse 50. Remember up there in verse 50, when they accuse him of having a demon and so on, he said very straightforwardly, I don't seek my own glory. There is one who seeks it, and he is the judge. Now he comes back to it, now you see in verse 54. If I glorify myself, he says that would mean nothing. But he says, I am not without honor, and this glory is not self-given. In other words, I'm not glorifying myself. I'm not actually doing what you're suggesting. I'm not making myself to be out to be something that I'm not. So where then does this honor come from? Where does this glory come from? Well, he says, it is my Father who glorifies me, of whom you say he is our God. Now, when did they say that? Well, you have to go back up to verse, 41? You are doing the works your father did. They said to him, we weren't born of sexual immorality. We have one father, even God. And Jesus again, straightforwardly, it said, if God were your father, you would love me, for I come from God and I am here. I didn't come on my own accord, but I was dispatched. I was sent here. Remember that somehow in the mystery of the purposes of God in eternity, the Father and the Son and the Holy Spirit have set about, if you like, the business of salvation. And we should just note what we say to our children when they ask us these big, hard questions about the mystery of God's dealings. That very straightforwardly, we're teaching our children and our grandchildren that Jesus Christ is God the Son from all eternity. God the Son from all eternity. When we read John's gospel, we find that he is also called the Word of God. Well, how does this work, they ask us? Well, he became a man. He was born into the world. Living in the world, he never stopped being God's Son. He was born in the same way that anyone else is born, coming into the world according to the processes of the creative order. But he did not begin life 9 months before he emerged when Mary gave birth. Why? Because he is not only the Son of God, but he is God the Son from all of eternity. And this is foundational biblical doctrine, incidentally. This is not some strange esoteric approach to understanding the doctrine of the Trinity. And so these individuals, these strict monotheists, are up against this dilemma. How can it possibly be that you, we know where you came from. We knew that you worked with your father, Joseph. We know about Bethlehem. We know about all these things. How can you possibly say this? Now, the words of Jesus, of course, are the words that the Father has given him. That is also very important, and it doesn't come in this chapter, but it comes in John chapter 12, and you might want to just see that it's there. If you turn to John 12 for just a moment. And again, in one of these great declarations of Jesus, Jesus cried out and he said, "Whoever believes in me believes not in me, but in him who sent me." Now that's very important. It's very important for my Jewish friends. Some may be within earshot of my voice right now. Listen to what Jesus says. "For I have not spoken on my own authority, but the Father who sent me has himself given me a commandment what to say and what to speak." Jesus is saying, I'm not giving myself an honor. The Father honors me. I am not taking glory to myself. It is the Father who glorifies me. I'm not making stuff up. I am speaking the words that the Father has given me to speak. In other words, if you get me, you get him. And if you get him, you get me. It so was a perplexity for them. "Unless you believe that I am he said in verse 24, back in John chapter 8. Remember John chapter 8, in verse 24. He said to them, "Unless you believe that I am he, you will die in your sins." You see, there's a consequence to unbelief. The people say, "Well, I just don't believe. Doesn't really matter." Oh, yeah, it matters. Because you face eternal death. As soon as Jesus says that in verse 24, we're back at the same question. Verse 25. I'm looking now to see if it's there. Yes, it is. "I told you that you would die in your sins, for unless you believe that I am he, you will die in your sins." And so they said to him, "Who are you?" Who are you? They're wrestling with the question of his identity. I was sitting at my desk last night, as happens to me all the time. I suddenly was transported back to 1970. And I could hear in my head Mary Magdalene's song from Superstar. Mary Magdalene, as given these words by Andrew Lloyd Webber, hasn't really much of a clue what's going on. And as you move around the community in these days, if there is any interest whatsoever in Jesus of Nazareth, most people that I encounter have already concluded with Mary Magdalene that he's a man. He's just a man, like so many others, so many different religious leaders, so many ideas out there, so many across the pages of human history. What's the big deal about Jesus?
1: 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It'll take place on September 29th through the 30th. 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Thanks for listening. You ever become frustrated when you're unable to convince others of the deity of Christ? Tomorrow we'll learn an important lesson on this topic from Jesus himself. The Bible teaching of Alistair Begg is furnished by Truth for Life, where the learning is for living.
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13: 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It's just before 1 p.m. Hope you're enjoying your afternoon. And as we look at our Kinship forecast, we are still seeing lots of sunshine, feeling warm with temperatures at 84 for 4.

0: would be one which is called the Schwab Intelligent Portfolios. Schwab Intelligent Portfolios. You could just do a search for that in your search engine. The other one is called Fidelity Go, G-O. And Schwab and Fidelity are two of the biggest brokerage firms, very highly rated in the country. And the Intelligent Portfolios for Schwab and Go for Fidelity are the two robo-advisors that essentially provide this low-cost, automated investing for very small accounts. Does that make sense?
1: Yes, sir, it does. So just let me just say it one more time to you really quickly. Schwab Intelligence Portfolios and Fidelity Go, and they would invest in the Dow Jones with the 30 companies or whatever you just said, and they are considered robo-advisors. Does that sound right?
0: That's right. Now, you would have a much broader diversified portfolio than even the Dow 30. That's just an example of the type of index that would be in there. But yes, you will own a wide swath of the market, a mixture of stocks and bonds, both international and domestic. And that's what you want. You would want them to build that portfolio and let it just grow over time. And every time you add something to it, if on a monthly basis you had another $25 or $50, you could put it in and it would automatically reinvest anything you add to it. Now, the last thing that I would say is I'll probably recommend that you put this in your name and not your grandson's. You could do a custodial account. The problem with that is at the age of 18, it would become his money, whether or not he was spiritually or financially mature enough to handle it. And we all hope and pray that he would be, but if he wasn't, you would still have to give him the money. Whereas if you make the account in your name and put it to work, you could still earmark it for him. So you know in your mind that it's set aside for him, but you would choose the age and the date and the time to turn the money over to him based on your own discernment. Does that make sense?
1: Yes, sir. Quickly, Mr. West, just saying right there in that context, could I put his name on there like for the to inherit it if something were to happen?
0: Yes, ma'am. You could establish what's called a beneficiary so that if you passed away, it would absolutely become his. It would be a custodial account until he reached the age of majority, but it would pass outside of your estate directly to him. That's called a beneficiary. What I was talking about is the titling of the account. Is so long as you're alive, I'd put it in your name so you control it.
1: Yes, sir. And I did want a copy of your Ultimate Treasure 21 Day.
0: Well, you've got one. I'm going to send it to you.
1: But I wasn't expecting to get it free if you weren't giving, you had a certain amount. I don't mind giving a donation.
0: You don't have any choice. I'm going to give it to you free, whether you like it or not.
1: Thank you so much.
0: All right.
1: I've been listening to you guys since the days of Mr. Riquette. I should be a millionaire, but I guess I'm not quite catching it the way I need to, but it's not my skill set, but I'm learning. So thank you so very much for your time.
0: If you've trusted Jesus as your Savior, Tanya, you are rich. So we appreciate your call today, and thank you for blessing us with this conversation. Call anytime. Stay on the line. We'll get your information. Big thanks to Josh Taylor, Tahir, and Omar. We'll see you tomorrow.
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5: I'm Ruth Kramer with Mission Network News. Iran's president announced this week that internet access will soon be restored to the nation. report comes after nearly 3 months of a government-imposed blackout. An Iranian court has suspended the order

0: for further judicial review, but things have already shifted. Edwin Abnews with Hart for Iran said on Tuesday,
1: even though NetBlox just confirmed that there's been a partial restoration of internet connectivity, even then, this communication is still not back to the normal yet.
0: Meanwhile, the United States airstrikes on southern Iran this week have stirred up more uncertainty for Iranian families. Abnous says they carry a heavy load, yet tragedy has opened people's hearts to God. Pray for Heart for Iran's Christian satellite TV signals to reach more families in Iran with the gospel. And consultants play a vital role in the Bible translation process, yet they aren't always accessible. Unfolding Word created software called Book Packages to overcome this hurdle. Unfolding Word's Perry Oakes says,
2: they can go where a Western missionary can't go. A lot of the people using these book packages are in really difficult situations. We know of partners that, you know, bombs are going off while they're translating the Bible.
0: Book packages provide the digital tools that translators need to check their work, and they've been completed for 53 of the Bible's 66 books. Ask God to guard Bible translators who are using the book packages.
2: Pray that they would be protected from governments who don't want them to be doing this, from wars that are happening around them.
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4: 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Highs are expected to hit 90. You're invited to stay tuned for Open the Bible with Pastor Colin Smith. That's up next, and whenever you engage with this ministry, let them know that you listen on Kinship Radio.
5: God has never promised to forgive one sin that you are not willing to forsake. You say, well, I can think of some sins I've fallen into many times. Yeah, well, are you willing to forsake it now?
6: Welcome to Open the Bible with Pastor Colin Smith. And Colin, that's quite a statement. God has never promised to forgive a sin you're not willing to forsake.
7: I'll never forget the time that I heard it. It was Dr. Alan Redpath, who at one time was the pastor of the Moody Church here in Chicago. And he said that at a conference in Britain. I was 17 years old when I heard him say that. And it hit me between the eyes and brought me up short. And, you know, it's important to listen carefully to what the great man said.
6: Yes.
7: He didn't say that God has never promised to forgive one sin that you haven't forsaken, because it is true that we sometimes fall into a sin repeatedly and many, many times. What he said was that God is not ready to forgive one sin that you're not willing to forsake. In other words, I can't say I'm going to press right ahead and carry on doing the same thing again and at the same time repent and expect that God is going to forgive me. And Dr. Redpath was touching the great truth of Isaiah chapter 55, where God says, let the wicked forsake his way and the unrighteous man his thoughts. And so this speaks into the heart of repentance, that in coming to God and asking for his forgiveness, I've got to bring what I've done, I've got to place it into his hands, and I've got to say, by your grace, I am not going there again. And God has wonderful grace for us. Even if we come with the same sin that's been committed many times, but you can't come and let go of what you're not willing to forsake.
6: Well, we're going to be in Matthew chapter 21 today. Grab a Bible, join us there as we continue this message, Finding the Hidden Path to a Transformed Life. Here's Pastor Colin.
5: We start with this story in Matthew and chapter 21, where Jesus speaks specifically about repentance. Hope you have it open in front of you. What do you think? Jesus says, there was a man who had two sons. He went to the first and said, son, go and work today in the vineyard. I will not, he answered. But later he changed his mind. Now, literally the word there is repented. Later he repented. He changed his mind and went. Then the father went to the other son and said the same thing. And he answered, I will, sir. But he did not go. Now Jesus asks, verse 31, which of the two did what his father wanted? The first, they answered. And Jesus said to them, I tell you the truth, the tax collectors and the prostitutes, that is, people who would be perceived to be miles away from God and the things of God, these people are entering the kingdom of God ahead of you, Jesus says. For John came to you to show you the way of righteousness, and you did not believe him, but the tax collectors and the prostitutes did. And even after you saw this, you did not repent and believe him. So this is clearly a story, a parable of Jesus dedicated to explaining the subject of repentance. He's telling us what it is, and he is telling us how it happens. The first son in the story, the father says to him, verse 28, son, go work today in my vineyard. And this first son says, I will not. What an obnoxious son. There's hostility here. There's resentment. There's rebellion. There's defiance. It's my life. You're not going to tell me what to do. I've got my own plans today. But then Jesus tells us that a remarkable change took place in this first boy. I will not, he answered, verse 29, but later he changed his mind, repented, same word. He changed his mind and went. Now, you see, what the two sons did shows what they thought of their father. The son who said, I will, sir, and then did not go, showed that actually he didn't care too much for the father, that the father's words didn't really carry much weight in his life, that he was very happy to help the father if it was convenient to him, but if something else came along that seemed more attractive, then he wanted to keep his options open. And in that he shows that however polite he was on the surface, in his heart, he was not devoted to the father at all. The other son is very different. He says, I will not. But when he thought again, he couldn't live with that decision. And that says something very wonderful about him. He could not be at peace while he was in conflict with the father. And when he thought about the way he'd responded to his father, he just couldn't settle. Couldn't live with being out of sorts with someone who in his heart he had come to love. And so in the end, he thought there's only one thing to do. I got to go do what my father has asked of me. He changed his mind. And the two changes of mind actually reflect at the deepest level what these two boys really thought of the father. And at the deepest heart level, it was precisely the opposite of what you might first have thought. See, repentance shows what you think of God, and that is why repentance is the highest form of worship. It shows that you are no longer hostile to God. It shows that you think of him so highly that you would choose to obey him even if your first instinct was otherwise. shows that you can't really bear to live in tension with him or to exist at a distance from him. You can't settle if you're in conflict with him. So you think again. You choosing obedience shows what you think of God. So this first son then is a model of true repentance. And this very, very simple story of Jesus in a very penetrating way really gives us the key as to how it actually happens in a person's life. Now, we've talked really a fair bit about what repentance is, but how does it happen? Well, think of it this way. Repentance is a change of behavior that flows from a change of mind about God and about yourself. The word repent meaning a change of mind, a change of heart. And what this looks like that is modeled for us in this very short story of Jesus is really filled out in the much more familiar story of the prodigal son. And for just a few moments, let's turn over to Luke's Gospel in chapter 15 together. Luke's Gospel in chapter 15. And you know this story very well. The man who had two sons, verse 12, and the younger one says to the father, "Give me my share of the estate." And he gets the money and he goes as far away from the father as he can. And he squanders the money and wild living. And then Jesus says there was a famine in the country and this lad began to be in need. And he gets a job feeding the pigs. And the irony is that the pigs were filled, but the man who was feeding them was hungry. And so the pigs were better off than the prodigal. At this point, Jesus says that he came to his senses, verse 17. He came to his senses. He thought again. He changed his mind. He said, "How many of my father's hired men have food to spare? And here I am starving to death. I'm going to set out and go back to my father and say to him, 'I've sinned against heaven and against you. I'm no longer worthy to be called your son. Make me like one of your hired men.'" Now notice what's happening here. There is a change of mind towards the Father. That's how this change of character and life and behavior actually begins. That's what it flows from, a change of behavior that flows from a change of mind about God and about ourselves. He changes his mind about the Father. At the beginning, he's going to the Father and it's, "Give me, give me." It's all demand. "You owe me. Give me what's my right. Give me what's my due. I got rights. What are you doing for me? Give me, and I want to live as far away from you as I possibly can." But at the end of the story, it's not give me, it's make me.

0: resources. I can do well. I can do it. And then later in the story, he sits there and in a moment of great honesty says, here I am starving to death. What am I doing? What's wrong with me? What have I spent all the money on? Why am I here? What am I doing? And you see, this is where repentance begins. Why am I living at a distance from God? What's wrong with me that I bite the hand that feeds me? What is it that causes me to be so hostile to the one who gave me life, sustains me in life, shows me grace, provides for me? What is it about me that wants to be hostile to the one who would come into the world and lay down his life for me and offers me grace and eternal life and says, I will live in you by my Spirit? What is wrong with me that I would be running from him? He came to his senses. He says to himself, I'd be better by far in my Father's house. What am I doing? Where has all this running from God really got me? It's a question.
1: 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Well, if you joined us a little bit late, we're in the book of Matthew. We're looking at verses 28 to 32 today. Back to the message. Again, here is Pastor Colin.
0: Changed his mind about the Father, and he changed his mind about himself. And verse 20, so he got up and went to his Father. You see, that's how the turn happens. Change your mind about God. The sinful mind is hostile to God. But when you come to your senses, you say, why am I fighting him? You change your mind about God. You change your mind about yourself. You've been saying, I can live my life. I can do it. You come to your senses. You say, why am I starving to death here at a distance from the Father who has all things in his hands? And when you change your mind about God and you change your mind about yourself, you're in the position where you're able to move. So he got up and went to his Father. Do you know, one of the things that we learn here that is so very, very important is that repentance and faith are so closely intertwined that the one cannot exist without the other. You can't believe without repenting, and you can't repent without believing. The two belong inextricably together, like the sun's heat and the sun's light. They're distinct, but they cannot be separated. Remember this, if you would believe, you must repent. And if you would repent, you must believe. You cannot separate these two. They always go together. They are the twin response to the gospel, but they are inseparable as a response to the gospel. Think about it. If you would believe, you must repent. Jesus said on one occasion to some folks who said that they were struggling to believe in him, he said, well, how can you believe if all you're doing is seeking the praise of other people and you're making no effort to seek the praise that comes from God? As if you're not repenting, if your life is just about yourself and about the impression that you're making on other people, you will never be able to believe. That's what Jesus said.

0: says. The way you come to believe is that if you are really my disciple, then you will know the truth and the truth will set you free. If you would believe, you must repent. The only way to believe, if you say you're struggling to believe, is to humble yourself before God and to stop saying, give me, and to start saying, make me. Because you can't believe if you're not ready to repent. And the reverse is also and equally and at the same time true, that if you would repent, you must believe. See, some of us are coming from the other end. We say, well, how can I really change? The prodigal was absolutely miserable in the distant country. And that picture of him, you know, with the pigs and them being full and him being hungry, it's a desperate picture. But you can be very desperate and still not come back home. See, it takes courage to come back home. And when you've gone far from the Lord, you know that that's the reality. The big question is, where do you find the courage to come back? And the answer is very simple, that the prodigal finds the courage to come home when he believes that there will be a welcome. If he doesn't think he'll be welcomed, he'll never come back. But if, sitting there among the pigs, he comes to feel and to believe in his mind and in his heart, if I go back to my father, I think he will receive me, then that belief will give him courage to begin the long trudge, the long journey home. And that is exactly what happens in the story. And of course, when he gets back in the story, Jesus wants to make the point that the Father is far more generous in the welcome than the Son would ever have dared to imagine. The Father runs to meet him, filled with compassion, kisses him. There's forgiveness right there. And more than that, puts a robe on him. The Father will not have his Son walking about in shameful rags. He puts new clothes on him so the boy will not be ashamed. This is what God does for us in Jesus Christ, clothes us in his righteousness. And then the Father puts the ring on his finger, the sign, the seal of sonship. Because this Son is restored to his dignified position as a family member so that he can face the world as a new man, restored to a new position. And Jesus is telling this story so that you will know how the Father will receive you if you will come to him in repentance and faith. If you will come to God in repentance and faith through Jesus Christ today, he will welcome you with that kind of welcome in Jesus' story. Believe this, and you will find the courage to repent. Believe that God loves you and that he sent his Son into the world for you, that he stands ready to forgive you and accept you and restore you and embrace you. And you will find with the prodigal the strength to get up and go to the Father. If you would believe, you must repent. If you would repent, you must believe. Now, you know, these two stories of the two sons that we've looked at this morning really teach us the great irony. That those who seem far away from God may actually be very near. And those who seem very near to God may actually be very far away. That comes through in both of the stories that Jesus told. And the first thing comes to us as a warning. If your Christianity amounts to something you said 25 years ago or whatever it was, when you were 6 years old, I said I received Jesus. And that's really all it is. And there's no serious application for you now of walking the path of repentance and faith. I say, those who may seem very near may turn out to be those who are far away. It's possible to be like the elder brother at home or the second son in Jesus' story who said, I will, sir, but actually they didn't care very much for what the father told him to do at all. It's a warning that those who may seem to be very near may actually be far from God in reality. And then the encouragement that those who may seem to be very far away from God may actually be very near. If you would repent, you must believe. If you would believe, you must repent. But the promise of the gospel is that God in his grace is ready to welcome back all who will come, whether they be from near or from far. If you believe, you will find the courage to repent.
1: What a great way to wrap up our time together today. Just being reminded that if you feel like you're far from God, He is willing and ready to forgive you and to welcome you back. What a great reminder that that's what the gospel is all about. And when we truly believe that, we will have the courage to repent. And that is what brings about real and lasting change. Well, you've been listening to a message entitled Finding the Hidden Path to a Transformed Life. 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And Cullen, what is one thing that you want people to take away from this book?
0: Well, this is a book for ordinary Christians. You know, you talk about grow in faith. Someone might think, well, you know, I'm no giant of the faith, so that's probably not for me. Well, you know, Jesus spoke on five occasions about people with little faith. Oh, you of little faith. And that's where we start in this book, Grow in Faith. If you feel that your faith is small, this is exactly for you. It's a place from which you can begin to grow. And you know, there are two wonderful things about little faith. One is that little faith is saving faith if it is faith in the Lord Jesus Christ. And the other is that little faith, because faith is a living thing, is faith that really can grow. And I think that this book will help people to grow in faith. That's our hope and our prayer as we've been working on it and preparing it. And I hope that it's going to be a real blessing to you.
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0: Kinship Radio, communicating that Jesus is Lord. As we look at our kinship forecast, skies are mostly sunny. We've got temperatures right around 86 in Fort Dodge, 87 in the Minnesota Metro, as well as Rochester, and up to 88 in Mankato. Well, heading your way is Focal Point with Pastor Mike Favarez. 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
2: God says, you work hard in drawing near to me. You work hard doing the will of God, and you will get what he promised. And that is, the harder you work, the more you invest, the more you give yourself to God and his will, you know what? The better it'll be for you in eternity. As a matter of fact, you will store up for yourselves treasure in heaven, where neither moth can eat it up and thieves can't break in and steal it.

0: And welcome to Focal Point with author and pastor Mike Fabares. I'm Dave Drewy. Okay, what parent hasn't occasionally offered promises of future rewards to influence a child's behavior? When please doesn't work, moms and dads can resort to gifts to motivate a child. While some may consider such incentives bribery, our Heavenly Father thinks rewards are excellent motivators. Today, Pastor Mike explains that when it comes to following Jesus, the promise of future blessings should spur us on. He calls the message, Motivated by Christ's Rewards at His Return.
1: If you have your Bibles, I'd like you to pull them out, open up to Hebrews chapter 10. As we look one more time at the distinction that we've seen many times in the book of Hebrews, the difference between the two currently available components of the Christian life. We've seen early on in the book of Hebrews that we have this primary component of being justified. Theologians have given it that title, being made right before God. That because of repentance and faith that we can step into a real and genuine relationship with God, our sin is no longer accounted to us, and we are now rightly adopted into the family of God because of the work of Christ. Then in Hebrews, we've seen many times this secondary component that's available to us now that theologians like to call sanctification, which is an ongoing process. Justification should be able to look back at and say, yeah, that was when it happened, and God got a hold of me, and I repented of my sins. I put my trust in Christ. There was my justification before God. But that day then started this process of sanctification, and that is a process of growing in the Christian life, becoming more connected with God, growing deeper in my relationship with God, understanding Him better, becoming more productive, being more fruitful in the Christian life. The writer of Hebrews, as we saw in the middle part of the book, had illustrated these two components by using the Old Testament tabernacle as an illustration. And he said, it's much like that inner sanctum, that holy of holies. It was excluded to us because of our sin. And we had a representative go in, but he was imperfect and all the sacrifices. But because of Christ, it's as though now we can actually enter in to the presence of God. It's as though that because of Christ, we've actually been made right before God. We are now justified before God, and we can have access to a relationship with God. But what's interesting here in the latter part of Hebrews chapter 10, if you look again at a little bit of the context, in verse number 19, not only do we have this access, this boldness to be able to enter in because of this work of Christ that He's done for us, but the Bible goes on to say here in verse number 22 that just because we're in, it's not over and that's not enough. Now we have this ongoing exhortation to continue to draw near to Him. What a great spatial analogy. Okay, you're in with God, but that's not enough. Don't just be content with being in. Now the Bible says we need to be in a process, a continual process of drawing near to God. A process you might refer to as sanctification. Then we've looked at the rest of this text, and we've seen there are several motivations for this. A good church can be a motivation for this. The fear of God can be a motivation for this. Even looking back at our earlier days of Christian growth can be a motivation for us. But when it comes to sanctification and really drawing near to God, becoming a more productive and ardent Christian, he really saves the most basic motivation for the last few verses here, the last five verses to be specific. Take a look at it in verse number 35 as he tries to motivate us to continue with this ardent and ambitious track, this quest for drawing near to God. He says, don't throw away your confidence. I mean, you've seen those early stages of growth, those earlier days of devotion, and that should spur you on. But now don't throw away your confidence. And here comes the reason, underline it, because it will be richly, what? Rewarded. Because there's some rewards attached to this. And it's not just a little reward, it's a rich reward. Literally, if you've got your Greek New Testament there, it's the word megas. We get the word mega from it. It's the mega reward, the big reward. It's not a small thing, it's a big thing. And it will be richly or greatly rewarded. So you need to persevere so that when you have done the will of God, you will receive what He has promised. And that comes with all the rewards that Jesus talked about, that the New Testament apostles talked about, and even the Old Testament prophets often spoke of. There will be a reward for this. And if you think you got a lot of time for that, think again, verse 37, he says, for just in a very little while, he who is coming will come and he will not delay. And then all that time, for drawing near to God, all that investment, all that sanctification process, all your efforts in growing and drawing near to God, the opportunity will be done. That's a quote, by the way, from Habakkuk chapter 2, verse 3. He goes on to quote the rest of the passage, at least the next verse. He says, but my righteous one is going to live by faith. If you're going to be one who is drawing near to God, who's not only a Christian, but drawing closer to Him, there's got to be this most important ingredient, this key ingredient, and that is that your life is full of a trust, the ability to see what other people can't see, the willingness to step out by faith and do what God calls us to do. Now, if you shrink back when He returns, then He's not going to be pleased with that kind of person, Habakkuk 2:4 says. And the writer of Hebrews comments, well, we're not like that. I mean, that group, that's not the part we're a part of. We're not those who shrink back and are destroyed. We're waiting and anticipating the return of Christ. We're those that trust Him and we're saved. And not only saved, we are, verse 35 and 36, we're given what has been promised. We are greatly rewarded for that progress in the faith. There is great reward. Now, we struggle with this. The concept of motivation, and unfortunately with all the myths and all the wrong teaching I think a lot of us grew up with, we struggle with this. That's why the first word is there. You need to let something happen here. You need to let's jot it down this way, eternal rewards motivate you. Wait a minute, I don't know about that. I mean, be motivated by rewards, that sounds like some kind of spiritual greed or some kind of church-related materialism. It sounds crass, it sounds mercenary. I don't want to be motivated by that. I mean, aren't we all just going to toss our crowns at His feet? And so, you know, I don't know. That just sounds kind of base, and I don't want to be motivated by reward. That's our first little thing we got to work through. If we're going to be motivated by rewards, the second thing we got to put to rest is something I've often called celestial communism. You remember that? You've giggled at it from time to time. We got to put that to rest for sure. And I know we've talked about it and I've addressed it and I've kind of disdained it from the platform, but we got to look in Scripture. Are we okay to recognize that there's some kind of spiritual capitalism that takes place in God's arrangement in our sanctification, that if we invest in it and if we draw near to Him, He is now storing up for us some kind of benefit in heaven that we'll get to enjoy? That kind of sounds like a quid pro quo. If you do this, I'll do that. Now, I know salvation, it's all about grace, and I realize that even rewards will be graciously granted and multiplied to us, but you're telling me that God is going to keep track and based on that He's going to reward me? Well, we need to get through that whole kind of mythic idea of heaven that makes us think that if God is gracious, well, then everybody gets the same thing. And you parents, some of you really, you know, sappy parents like to treat your kids that way too, right? Everybody gets the same. And I say that because sometimes that's not right. Our kids are performing at different levels. Sometimes our kids need to be treated differently because they behave differently. And we need to recognize that God is a God who's unlike our reticence to treat people the way that they have acted and behaved. Sometimes we're reticent to do that, but God says, no, that's not how I operate. As a matter of fact, the Bible has a lot to say about rewards, and it should be something that motivates us. Some people think, well, it's an ungodly motive. Well, if it's an ungodly motive, God sure seems to be doing it a lot. I mean, look at this passage we just read. Verse 35, that should put it to rest. We are not to throw away our confidence, that Greek word, that ambition, that willingness to step forward and keep moving forward, because that will be richly rewarded, greatly rewarded. That ought to be enough right there. But if it's not, look across the page at chapter 11. Right there in the midst of defining what faith is all about is not only a confidence that God is a God who exists. Look at verse 6. Oh yeah, He exists. And if you're going to have faith, you got to believe that He does. If anyone, let's just read the whole thing. And without faith, verse 6, it is impossible to please God. Because anyone who comes to Him must, now these are requirements. Number one, believe that He exists. And that He, what's the word? Rewards those who earnestly seek Him. Are there rewards involved in the Christian life? Does God see work as something that He now brings a benefit, a compensation for? Absolutely. God is seeing this as something that should drive us forward. And you can't even have biblical faith until you recognize that God is a rewarder of those who seek Him. It's a biblical concept. It's all over the Scriptures. As a matter of fact, that's exactly what Jesus was trying to teach us in Matthew chapter 6. And you don't even need to turn there because you know the passage, but you should at least jot it down, verses 19 and 20. And He said, you know, the problem with us is not that we want to achieve something great. It's that we are always trying to achieve something great in the wrong domain, that we're always trying to store up for ourselves things. We're wearying ourselves for things that really won't even last. If you were up at men's retreat last year, do you remember the illustration that we painted all weekend long, the difference between building the house and building the boat? Remember that? That whole distinction was exactly what Jesus was getting at in Matthew 6 when he said, you know what? If the flood waters are going to flood everything and I got a house and a boat, I ought to be investing in the boat because the house is going to be underwater soon. Okay, picture it that way. And you're either building your house or building your boat. Now, here's the thing. Y'all got to build the house because we're living in the house. But the flood waters are coming. And one day, everything you invest in the house is going to go away. Only what you do in walking out in your backyard and investing in that boat, that's all that's going to matter. Because eventually the house will be under the flood of God's judgment. And all that you do that really is focused on eternity, that is done for the kingdom of God, that's all that's going to last. And by the way, you're going to live in that boat for the rest of eternity. And I'd much rather float through eternity on a decked out Cherry Bayliner yacht with a memory of a home that really wasn't all buttoned up, then to have great memories, and they'll be foggy, trust me. Isaiah says they'll be foggy. Great memories of a wonderful house rowing my way through eternity in a little dinghy, you know? Because whatever you get is what you've got. And the Bible says you ought to be motivated, here's what I'm trying to say, Matthew 6:20, to store up for yourselves treasure in heaven, where neither moth can eat it up, rust can't rust it out and destroy it, and thieves can't break in and steal it. And that's only what can happen to your riches in this temporal experience, not even to mention what 2 Peter 3 says is going to happen, and that is in time when God has the angel blow the trumpet, it's all going to get burned up. And the Bible says, why would you weary yourself to collect stuff for this earth? Don't store up for yourselves treasure on earth. What are we doing to invest in eternity? Because that concern for our future position in the kingdom is not some kind of sinful, carnal, earthly desire for advancement. No, that's a biblical thing, which, by the way, you parents seem to think is virtuous only if it works in the context of your kids and their homework. And somehow we disconnect when we get to church and think, well, that's a crass thing if we're thinking about it for eternity. No, just the opposite. I mean, really what we're doing with our kids to say, do your homework, work hard, take those tests, study hard. We're doing it really so that they'll have some kind of better placement in this temporal world. And I'm all for that. That's a good thing. But ultimately, when we come to church and say, well, I'm in the kingdom and, you know, I'm in the presence of God. And what does it matter? You know, we're all going to go to heaven. Well, you know, we're all going to get there with a whole different estate. Your estate will be different than mine. Your estate will be different than hers. Hers estate will be different than his. And the Bible says, why aren't you worrying about that? Why aren't you thinking about that? You ought to store up for yourselves treasure in heaven. If you ever motivate your kid by trying to say, if you do this, something good will come of that, then you are playing right into the basic motivation of God in this passage. Keep doing it. Keep going because it'll be richly rewarded. And you use that as a parent, your bosses use that with meritorious raises after annual reviews, and you know what? None of that is sinful, none of that is pagan. Ultimately, it reflects the economy of God. And God says, you work hard in drawing near to me. You work hard in, verse 36, doing the will of God, and you will get what he promised. And that is, the harder you work, the more you invest, the more you give yourself to God and his will. You know what? The better it'll be for you in eternity. As a matter of fact, you will store up for yourselves treasure in heaven. Now, some people say, no, I just think if God is really gracious, we're going to get to heaven once we walk through those gates, and we're going to be in this place called the New Jerusalem, and there's going to be a long line of pegs with all these keys, and all this is going to be a bunch of track homes, and you pick any one you want. There'll be garages over here to pick up your transportation, all six-cylinder cars. That's it, different colors, choose your color, but, you know, it's all the same because God is gracious, and he treats all of us the same. And the response to that is, no, he doesn't. And let me prove it to you. Turn in your Bibles, if you would, to the end of the book of Revelation. I want to turn, first of all, to Revelation chapter 20, where God calls the non-Christians before him, and he judges them, and I want to see how he judges them. Because here's the real question for you. Would it be just of God to punish every sinner the same? No. by the same standard, perhaps, but not the same. I hope my non-Christian grandmother is not going to suffer in the same way that Mussolini or Hitler was. I don't want Charles Manson and my friend who just happened to live a nice, cool life, but he rejected. I don't think that they should be punished the same. One tried to kind of fit in and do well. I mean, he said no to embracing God, but then this guy, he tried to make the world. That doesn't make sense. That would not be just of God. And let me just assure you, whether that helps you or hurts your case in your memory of those that you know, the bottom line is when in chapter 20, verse number 12, the dead, that means the non-Christians, are called before God, there will not be communism in the lake of fire. There will not be equality. Because here's what it says. Verse 12, I saw the dead, both great and small, standing before the throne, and the books were opened. The books were opened. That's more than one. Another book was opened. That's number three, at least. And that was the book of life. Now, you know how the book of life works in the book of Revelation. If your name's in it, good, you got a reservation. If your name's not in it, not good. See, then you know you're in the right judgment line if you're here at the great white throne judgment. So verse number 12, I know that if your name's not in the book of life, then you're here. Now you're going to be judged. The dead were judged, now underline these words, according to what they had done as recorded in the books. Now, the books are going to record what people do. And according to the Gospel of John, when Jesus talked about the Pharisees, they would not only be judged by what they've done, they will be judged against another book, what God said they should have done. And so you're going to have the standard, that is God's word. You're going to have the book of recorded deeds, that's the second book. You're going to have the book of life to decide whether or not that's the judgment you qualify for. And then you will be standing there before God, and he'll say, here's what you should have done, and here's what you did. And you will be judged according to what you've done. Now, that makes us think, okay, the judgment of God is fair. That's why the judge stands there and meets out different penalties in the Orange County courthouse than he does for, it isn't just that everybody's the same. Everybody's not treated the same in the lake of fire. And that, I think, helps us understand, okay, that makes sense. Now invert it. If he is not just if he treats everybody the same in the lake of fire, is he just if he treats everybody the same in the New Jerusalem? No. And let me prove it to you. Turn to the last chapter, chapter 22. We're not talking now about retribution. We are talking now about God's rewards. This is a positive word. Look at Revelation chapter 22. Drop down to verse number 12. This should be easy to remember. Revelation 20:12, Revelation 22:12. Behold, Christ says, I am coming soon. Is that in red letters? Christ himself is coming back. My, here's a positive word, reward is with me. And I will give to everyone, now underline this phrase, according to what he has done. That's perfectly inverted. Now these are easy to remember. Revelation 20:12, Revelation 22:12. Here's another easy one to remember. Proverbs 14:14, which actually combines both of those verses together. Proverbs 14:14, don't need to turn there, I'll quote it for you, but here's what it says. It says that the faithless will be fully repaid for what they have done. And the good man will be rewarded for what he has done. The faithless rewarded for his ways. The godly man or the person that trusts in God, you know what? They'll be rewarded for what they've done. The same standards will apply. If you've done wrong, you will be retributed. If you've done right, you will be rewarded. Now, how do I know whether I'm going to be judged? Because all of us have done right and wrong. Well, because if your name's in the book of life, you get to be rewarded. If your name's not in the book of life, unfortunately, you have to pay for your sin. Now, here's the deal. If God is not unjust so as to treat everybody the same there, certainly he's not unjust to treat everybody the same in the New Jerusalem. He certainly doesn't treat everybody the same on the earth. Why would I think he would treat everybody the same there? God is a God who's definitely going to respond to people in distinctive ways based on our work. In this case, verses 35 and 36 of Hebrews 10, on whether or not I'm persevering in doing the will of God, or verse 35, whether I have that confidence, which is a very positive, active word. I'm ambitious and moving forward and tenacious in the Christian life, drawing near to God and doing his will, loving God and good deeds. We've seen this throughout this text. And it comes down to a God who says, you know what? I'm going to reward it. And if you are a godly person, because this is a godly motivation, you will be motivated by rewards, and you should be. Crass? No, it's not crass. Ungodly? No, it's not ungodly. Which, by the way, you press this far enough into a real thoughtful place in your thinking, it will be startling for you. As a matter of fact, let me give you some more passages, and we don't have time to turn to any of these, but just at least jot these down. How about Luke chapter 12? Jesus tells a parable in Luke 16. Jot down these passages, okay? Remember, this is the list. Luke 16:11, Luke 19:17, Luke 22:30, Matthew 5:19, Luke 16:11, Luke 19:17, Luke 22:30, Matthew 5:19. Now again, you know, you got to be Bereans. We don't have 3-hour preaching sermons, thankfully. Don't applaud. We don't do that. So we can't fully develop this concept in Scripture, but you've got to know it's all over the place. And here's where I'm going with this. If you press this concept far enough in the Scripture, you start to come to some startling conclusions. For instance, and again, church, unfortunately, it's so two-dimensional sometimes, and it's so simplistic, and we only get to the Sunday school level, and in doing so, we start to make assumptions that are completely unbiblical. For instance, we know that things like materialism and greed are wrong, right? So we say, well, if you want to get rich, that's a bad thing. And the Bible's clear about that. And then secondly, we say, well, if you want to be powerful and you want to be some powerful people, have authority over people, well, that's wrong. And so that's not good. And then, you know, if you want to just have fun and you want to be full, if you want your life full of pleasure and carousing and seeking good times, well, that's not good. So Christians shouldn't want to be rich and they shouldn't want to be powerful and they shouldn't want to have any pleasure in their life because that's all wrong. So you come to church and you expect this sermon about anything that relates to power, riches, or pleasure. No. Don't do that. You feel that feeling, just to fight it. Rebuff those feelings because that's bad. No. All of a sudden now, and I just gave you 4 examples in Scripture. You listed those, right? Here are examples where God is saying, listen, my concern isn't about you wanting to be rich. My concern is about you wanting to be rich with all this world stuff, and it's so temporary and it's not going to last. That's dumb. I want you to have, here's what Jesus said in Luke 16, true riches, talking about eternity. And I know that you guys on this earth are trying to be powerful and you want to be first and you want to be the greatest on earth and all that, but that's really silly and it's stupid and it's short-sighted and don't want to do that. But you should want to be great in the kingdom of God. And I want you to have real greatness one day. But it's really not here. It's not about this life. This is all short-lived stuff. Stop looking at it as it relates to the house in the front yard. Start looking about the dry dock in the backyard and that yacht. Store it all up there because that's where you're going to be living forever. And I want you to be rich and powerful and have a lot of pleasure. But it's all about there. That's the eternal kingdom. And I want you to focus on that.
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We just heard from Chris Tomlin, Good, Good Father. Well, it is 2:30, and as we look at our kinship forecast, we're seeing mostly sunny skies, and it is hot. Temperatures are at 86 degrees in Fort Dodge and in Rochester, 88 in the Minnesota Metro, 89 in Mankato. Try and stay cool, and don't forget to stay hydrated. Coming up next is Katie Nicole, Have Your Way on Kinship Radio.

Relationship Radio Afternoons with Eric Johnson. That's Jaywalkers Worship in the Name of Jesus. 2:37 on this Wednesday afternoon. Trust you're having a great Wednesday, even though it feels kind of like Tuesday, because Monday felt like Saturday. And then we went back to work on what was Tuesday, but felt like Monday. And then now it's Wednesday and it feels like Tuesday. But whenever my work schedule gets interrupted, I get a little confused. But it is a Wednesday. That's good. And I hope you're having a great Wednesday. Again, throughout this week, it's graduation season. So we're going to give some advice to graduates, hear from graduates. What do you remember from your college days? It's some fun graduation talk throughout this week. And if you have something you'd like to communicate with us, you can always go to the Kinship line, 800-810-6758. Here's Matthew West. Do something. This is Kinship Radio.

0: Championship Radio Afternoons with Eric Johnson, Josiah Queen, Dusty Bibles, and that reminds us to check out God's Word. That's right, our kinship verse of the day, Psalm 104, 33, and 34. I will sing to the Lord as long as I live. I will sing praise to my God while I have being. May my meditation be pleasing to Him, for I rejoice in the Lord. Psalm 104, verses 33 and 34. That's the kinship verse of the day. And hey, guess what? Coming up, we're going to hear from Mercy Me, Corey Asbury, and Zach Williams. It is 2:46, and you're listening to Kinship Radio.
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0: Kinship Radio, Afternoons with Eric Johnson. It is 2:51, and that song we just heard from Zach Williams, it's called Jesus Loves. It means a lot to him, and here's why.
1: I was a runaway prodigal that Jesus looked at and said, the table's set, come on over, have a seat. I sat down at the table and I never looked back. Maybe you've struggled with your fear and your shame of your past mistakes. My prayer is that you can find hope in knowing that no matter what you've done in your life, no matter where you are, you don't have to be enough to be someone Jesus loves. The cross was already proof that you're already someone Jesus loves.
0: It is a remarkable love. The Father loves you so much that he sent his Son as a sacrifice for your sins, and he welcomes you in. That is good news. Here's Corey Asbury, Reckless Love. This is Kinship Radio.

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1: 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Good afternoon. Just before 3 p.m. and as we look at our Kinship forecast, we're seeing plenty of sunshine and it's feeling hot. Temperatures are at 86 in Rochester, 88 degrees in Fort Dodge, up to 90 in the Twin Cities, and 91 in Mankato. Looking at tonight, it's going to be mostly clear. We'll see lows near 60. Then for tomorrow, warm and sunny with highs in the 80s. Up next, it's Tarian. He sees you on Kinship Radio.

0: Kinship Radio, Peter Burton, and Where Would I Be? This is Afternoons with Eric Johnson. It is 3:06, and this week we celebrate those who are graduating, whether it's kindergarten, high school, or college. Congratulations. And the older you get, the more you need, though, advice, because you're preparing, you're changing your season, whether it's graduating from high school and going to college or graduating college and looking for that first job. You need some wisdom. So, Lori from North Mankato, you got some wisdom for us, don't you?
1: Mine actually is an acronym for the word need. The Lord gave me this several years ago to help me to really guard what I say to others, and hopefully that'll be a blessing and be seasoned with grace. And it is it necessary? Is it edifying? Does it encourage? And does it bring dignity? Just those four little things that I kind of can run through my mind that really help me to watch what I say to others.
0: That's some pretty good advice for us to grasp. And if you're graduating, heed those words, I would say. Right now, here's Jeremy Camp. And again, you're listening to Kinship Radio.

0: Kinship Radio Afternoons with Eric Johnson. It is 3:18, and that's Elevation Worship and a song that always gets me tapping my toe or singing along. And sometimes a little bit of both. It's called Praise. We've got more music to tap your toe to and sing along to. We're going to hear from Keith and Kristen Getty, Crowder, and in just 60 seconds, Leanna Crawford here on Kinship Radio.
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1: Kinship Radio Afternoons with Eric Johnson. It is 3:23. That's Leanna Crawford and Honest. So we are celebrating those who are graduating, but we also want to celebrate the teachers who helped them get there. And it's not just one teacher, as you know, but there is that time that you have a remembrance of a very special teacher. And Mary, I know you have a teacher like that in your life, don't you?
2: I'm a second grade school teacher. She was nice enough to come to my grandparents' place that I was raised. Me and my brother got permission from them to take us to church faithfully every Sunday and took us to church. That's how I knew how to get involved in church and be in church.
1: They are so important. They help us so much. And many times we either don't recognize it or we don't appreciate it. So go say thank you to your teachers as you are graduating. They will, I think, really appreciate that. Your honest thank you for how much work they have put in to help you get to where you are at now. Here's Crowder and All My Hope. This is Kinship Radio.

Kinship Radio, communicating that Jesus is Lord through worship and the Word. It is 3:31, and as we take a look at our kinship forecast, we're seeing plenty of sunshine and it's feeling very hot. Temperatures are ranging between 86 and 91 across south central Minnesota. They're in the upper 80s for northwestern Iowa, and it's really not going to cool down until late tonight. Mostly clear skies are expected overnight with lows near 60. Then for tomorrow, another warm day with plenty of sunshine, highs in the upper 80s. Coming up next is the voice of Riley Clemens with Broken Prayers on Kinship Radio.

on my mind. Kinship Radio, that is Toby Mac and Heaven on My Mind. It is 3:38. This is Afternoons with Eric Johnson. And yes, heaven is on our mind, but we are currently here on earth. And so how should we spend our days? Well, I think our kinship verse of the day gives us some good help in that. Psalm 104, verses 33 and 34. I will sing to the Lord as long as I live. I will sing praise to my God while I have being. May my meditation be pleasing to him, for I rejoice in the Lord. Psalm 104, 33, and 34, a kinship verse of the day. Since it's imploring us to sing, how about we continue doing that? Here's Cody Carnes and Firm Foundation. This is Kinship Radio.

0: awesome God. It is 3:46, and we are celebrating those who are graduating. We're doing it by looking back at some of the favorite teachers, maybe even a gift that would be a good gift for a graduate. But we also want to hear some of your stories, some of your favorite seasons while you were in school. And Megan from Mankato, what was one of your favorite things you did while you were in college?
1: I volunteered with my club group from Bethany Lutheran College. We were a DECA club, and we all did a water stop for the Mankato Marathon, and we were blasting our music and passing out water to all the runners and cheering for people. I was the president of it, so we did all kinds of extra fun things that were competing.
0: Megan, you know what? It's interesting that as I look back at my college season, some of my requirements I had, in air quotes there, requirements to do service projects, are really some of the fondest memories I have of times enjoying friends and serving together. Those were great, great moments. Well, we're going to hear from Ann Wilson in just 60 seconds here on Kinship Radio.
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0: Kinship Radio, afternoons with Eric Johnson, 351 Ann Wilson, and God Story. I love this routine we've gotten into of checking out a proverb to finish our time together. And today, Proverbs 27, verse 17 says, "As iron sharpens iron, so one man sharpens another." So who in your life is sharpening you? And the reverse could also be asked, who are you sharpening? It's not the easiest type of teamwork, but it is good because it's making us more and more like Jesus. Here's Casting Crowns, only Jesus. 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
1: I'm Bob Agnew in Washington, negotiating on fumes. That's how President Trump describes Iran's bargaining position as talks continue to bring an end to the war. He also told reporters today at the White House November's midterm elections won't make him rush into a deal. He did express confidence an agreement is near. New York City Mayor Zohran Mamdani raising a few eyebrows, unveiling a housing agenda that would allow the city to confiscate chronically neglected properties and transfer ownership to nonprofits, land trusts, or even to the tenants. The proposal expands government-subsidized housing and pushes rent caps tied to income levels. Critics argue the plan reflects a broader movement toward government control over private property. Pushback growing in the state of Virginia over its new gun restrictions. Some Virginia prosecutors and sheriffs are refusing to enforce Governor Abigail Spanberger's new ban on assault weapons. This is SRN News.
2: Taking a check of your weather forecast for this evening. Mostly clear, lows in the low to mid-60s. Sunshine expected for Thursday and warm, highs in the upper 80s to near 90. And sunshine continues on Friday with highs near 90. In the Twin Cities, it's 90. Rochester is 88. Fort Dodge sitting at 90. And it's 90 in Mankato. And that's your weather forecast on Kinship Radio.

Championship Radio and CC Winans, worthy of it all. It is your drive home. Good evening. I am Jack Robertson. Evan Kraft, Kane, Zach Williams coming up later. Right now, Consumed by Fire. This is What If on Kinship Radio.

0: 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I am Jack.
1: 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And we absolutely love hearing from you.
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4: 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And every day, God is looking for lost people who need to be discovered. Quit hiding. The God who seeks, finds. 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

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Good evening. I am Jack Robertson. In your word of the Lord for your Wednesday, Psalm 104, 33 through 34, I will sing to the Lord as long as I live. I will sing praise to my God while I have being. May my meditation be pleasing to him, for I rejoice in the Lord. Your word of the Lord on Kinship Radio. Have you

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Kinship Radio, I am Jack Robertson. Jesus tells us in John 10:10 that he came that we may have life and have life to the full. This life is meant to be more than just going through the motions. Because of his love for us, we have life, we have freedom, and we have hope. Our challenge is to go out and love others the way Jesus has also loved us. 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

0: If you see an emergency vehicle, pull to the right. If you are passing someone, pass on the left. Sometimes you can turn right on red. Other times you can't. You have rules at work too. It might be mandatory lunch, specified break times, a policy on sick leave. There may be rules for personal phone calls, and you might even need to navigate the strange waters of office politics. Kids have rules to follow, and sometimes you'll need to remind them more than once. And once you understand that there are rules to follow everywhere you go, it's easy to understand that God has rules that should be followed too. When those rules are followed, things just seem to go better. God knows they will. Breaking rules often leads to corrective action, but with God, it can also lead to forgiveness as you agree to walk fresh steps with a good God. Walk on. Kinship Radio.
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I'm Jack Robertson. Our God is in the business of miracles. There are countless scriptures that describe God's great works, endless mercy, unrelenting love, and constant forgiveness, but we believe it doesn't stop there. Our God is still at work, and all you have to do is look around you. He is changing hearts, saving lives, and working miracles. 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Yeah.

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1: With SRN News, I'm John Scott. President Trump said at his cabinet meeting today that Texas Attorney General Ken Paxton's big victory over Senator John Cornyn is just a preview of Republican victories in November. Alabama asking the Supreme Court to allow it to use a congressional map favoring Republicans in this year's elections, despite a lower court's ruling that the map intentionally discriminates against black people. The state filed an emergency appeal with the justices. A second person has died from injuries suffered when a chemical tank ruptured at a Washington State paper mill, raising the presumed death toll to 11. 9 people are still missing and presumed killed after a tank failure at Nippon Dynawave Packaging Company in Longview, a city of about 40,000 people. This is SRN News.
2: Taking a check of your weather forecast for this evening. Mostly clear, lows in the low to mid-60s. Sunshine expected for Thursday and warm, highs in the upper 80s to near 90. And sunshine continues on Friday with highs near 90. In the Twin Cities, it's 89. Rochester is 87. Fort Dodge sitting at 89. And it's 90 in Mankato. And that's your weather forecast on Kinship Radio.

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Phil Wickham, good evening. I am Jack Robertson. Into the 6 o'clock hour, Danny Gokey, Jordan Felice, just minutes away right now. Mercy Me, their newest. It's called Make It Well on Kinship Radio.

0: 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I am Jack. 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Love hearing from you.
1: I just wanted to say thank you for everything you've done. You know, you guys have really helped me in my life. I am so grateful for you guys. You know, I sit at home sometimes late at night. It's like 2:30, 3:30, 4 o'clock in the morning. Can't sleep. And I turn on y'all's station. It's what it stays on now. You know, I always find something I need to hear from it. Please pray for me. My name is Aaron. I've been struggling through a lot of stuff right now, and I need the prayers. Thank you, guys.
0: Again, it's all about ministry. It's all about how God is able to use Kinship Radio.
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Good evening. I am Jack Robertson. In your word of the Lord for your Wednesday, Psalm 104, 33 through 34, I will sing to the Lord as long as I live. I will sing praise to my God while I have being. May my meditation be pleasing to Him, for I rejoice in the Lord. Your word of the Lord on Kinship Radio.

love. Kinship Radio, good evening. I am Jack Robertson. Have you ever heard that walking 10,000 steps is actually really good for you? Well, there's an amendment to that, or there's a correction to it. Just so you know, apparently walking 7,000 steps a day can cut a person's death risk up to by 50%. People who walk at least 8,000 steps a day, similar benefits. But here's where it gets interesting. People who walk 9,000 steps or anything above, no extra benefit. So yeah, I'm sticking with 7,000 for me personally. Okay, I gotta get there first. 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

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I am Jack Robertson. One of the points from this past Sunday morning, what a great point this was. In fact, I had to write it down. Small compromises often have long consequences. It's amazing. We take the small things, and if we compromise one small thing at a time, next thing you know, long consequences. Hopefully, that's an encouragement from Kinship Radio.

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1: Taking a check of your weather forecast for this evening. Mostly clear, lows in the low to mid 60s. Sunshine expected for Thursday and warm, highs in the upper 80s to near 90. And sunshine continues on Friday with highs near 90. In the Twin Cities, it's 87. Rochester is 85. Fort Dodge sitting at 88. And it's 88 in Mankato. And that's your weather forecast on Kinship Radio.